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What happened? I hear that now you are in New York. That neighbor who was with you on the plane.

0: This man is Kanda Bongo Man, coming through from 1999, just at the turn of the century. Oh man, he came through with the track taken from the album Sweet. This was Kanda Bongo Man and My Love Elizabeth. A blasting from the past is what we did. We talked about that at the beginning of the show, that every Thursday we bring back those fantastic memories of yesteryear and make it known to you that it's all about taking you on an unforgettable musical journey. We also had music coming through from Madagascar, and what we shared with you is a track from 2023, and that's Diso Tiako, Tiako Official. Oh man, fantastic stuff, fantastic music, and that dropped of course as a single. Thank you very much for joining us. Our time is 14 minutes after the hour of 1 o'clock, 2 o'clock Central African time. We're still together till 3 o'clock. Yeah, I did say that coming through between 3 and 6 is none other than Thabo Matshaka, the shy guy who runs with you and brings you the best of the African continent as far as our sound is concerned. We also celebrate Pitandoro and Tsepiso Makwekya on what we call Rise and Shine. Maseko Msito does come through between 12 midday and between 9 a.m. and 12 midday.
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Loving what we get to do here. We're at the right place at the right time. It's all about bringing out the very best from one point of the continent to another. This is Afro Republic. Naringa, the music of Zuchu, making it into our show. Leaving our time at 28 minutes after the hour of... the hour of 2 o'clock Central African time. How are you doing? Hope that all is well with you and your

0: finding what we're getting to do here at Power With Your Expectations, www.channelafrica.co.za. We also had Paris, the music of Tandeni SK, coming through with Luan Lunkulu and making it onto the show, telling a very clear story about the beautiful world of love from an African perspective. Thank you for staying where you're at and allowing us to bring out the best from the continent as far as sound and anything that tells a story through music is concerned. You're at the right place at the right time. Stay with us.
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2: So how do you respond to Niger's new penal code, which criminalizes same-sex relationships and imposes prison terms of up to 10 years?
3: Yes, I think the Niger legal system is responding to what is more or less a clarion call to criminalize unnatural relationships among people of same sex. And it's a response to the growing tendency of the West to continue to impose their beliefs and understanding of human rights on the African continent and other developing countries.
2: That's Dr. Samson Osagie, who's a Nigerian lawyer and former vice president of the African Bar Association. And there are those that are defending it and many that are saying it's out of order. Where do you sit?

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1: We got you covered. It is the music of Lucky Day. Actually, it's the music of Adekunle Gold featuring Lucky Day coming through with the track entitled Sina. Man, what more can you ask for? This is what we're talking about. This is the stuff that tells you a very clear story of who we are, where we're from, and where we're heading to. We also had the music of Khadija Neen coming through, as well as a blast from the past, Sambolera. Man, this is everything that gives you a very clear picture of what we are all about. If you love African music, if you love the sounds of the motherland, you're at the right place at the right time. We're very much alive and switched on via the World Wide Web. channelafrica.co.za. 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That's an open view for those within the borders of Southern Africa. 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We love it here, hence we come through and share with you the goodness of the African sounds. Hoping that wherever you at, you're finding what we're doing here worth sharing with those that have a very special place in your heart. Top of the morning to you. Thank you for choosing us.
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3: 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But she's also honored Africa's Miriam Makeba.
4: 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I can't talk to you without speaking about Ginger Me Slowly. 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
5: It's not a song that I don't want to sing, but there are times when I feel like maybe I want to have a set that's a little more like, you know, I don't know, that's sort of brewing in other emotional spaces. I still feel like, oh, but I should do Ginger Me Slowly. It's kind of a joke now with my man. You know, I love that it's a love song that people want to hear and that it occupies a kind of warm energy center for me.
2: Feel the heartbeat of the African continent. 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

0: Let's talk about the goodness of our sound. Let's talk about the goodness of our music as the continent of Africa. Tyler, award-winning Tyler, coming through and making it into our show with that track, Water. Man, what more can one ask for? It's all about what we get to do. Remember, our reputation is on our ability to rise up and deliver at every 10 of the at every 10 of our journey. It's everything that we get to do that has given us a different name in the game. Afro Republic, Live Large and Switched On. Much love and appreciation go out to Francis Messina, who has been taking care of us from a technical point of view, from our Auckland studios in Johannesburg at the SABC Broadcasting Center. This has been a live one from the city of Kings and Queens, Bulawayo, Zimbabwe. Maurice Touch is my name, and coming through between 12 midnight and 3 a.m. Between 3 a.m. and 6 a.m. is none other than Thabo Matshaka, the shy guy. Thabo, top of the morning to you.
1: Morning, sir. What's up? You good?
0: I'm very well, man. It's great to know that you are ready to rock and roll till 6.
1: Oh, yes, indeedo.
0: How has been your day? Or how was your day?
1: It was awesome. It was work.
0: Yeah,
1: on your side?
0: Has to
1: on your
0: work.
1: Side?
0: Not bad at all. I had an event at the end of the day. It was actually Mine Entra. It's an exhibition that brings together the mining industry, the engineering Ooh. Industry, and the transport industry. So this is the 28th edition. Was part and parcel of that. And it was a fantastic day. We rounded it off with, of course, a cocktail that brought together all the exhibitors. And I was part of that. I was emceeing the cocktail. So, yeah, it was a good day.
1: That is beautiful stuff, man.
0: Yeah, very, very, very, very beautiful stuff. I must say, it's been good because this is the second time I'm doing the event. So yeah, it's been means there's something that I'm probably doing right.
1: Yeah, means they were happy. You know, when they call you the second time, that means okay, you did something right. May it be a prolonged and a longer period that you keep on doing it.
0: Thank you very much, man. I take that with so much gratitude and a sense of humbleness.
1: Oh, yes.
0: So we are ready to journey through from 3 to 6.
1: Oh, yes.
0: Maybe you can just share the map with us.
1: All right. Coming up, the first hour, we have the 2020 Pan-African Power Play. We've been focusing on the southern region. So music today is from Zimbabwe, that is from 20 past to 22 the hour. And then give you that Zimbabwe hidden fact that's coming up. But then in the second hour, we're going to take a look at one of Zimbabwean's oldest ethnic groups. And I'll give details of who they are, where they are today. And then in the last hour, we have... Mind Your Language, Africa. And there's a word I'm looking for there, just after 5 a.m. Central African Time. We have also just after 5:30, we'll look at Africa Rewind on what happened on this day in July 30. So we're going to go to the year 1990, go to the year 2006. Then we'll look at birthdays and finding out on birthday bars who's celebrating their birthdays today. We'll wrap up with the Motivation Minute. Spotlight still on Utata Nelson Rolihlahla Mandela Madiba, as it is the last week of Mandela Month. And that's it for Morning Research.
0: We are actually in the 30th day of the month of July, fast approaching the month of August, and you know how we do it. We can't wait for summer. Thank you very much. That's Thabo Matshaka coming through between 3 and 6 a.m. Otherwise, let's get to do this again tomorrow, God willing, 12 midnight to 3 a.m. Central African Time. May the one who sits above and sits down below be with you. Goodness and mercy be your portion. My story has been told. Certainly hope I did tell it to your satisfaction. Gonna love you and leave you. And the music still to come as far as our last lap is concerned. It's music that comes through from Nigeria, hey? Day or day. 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
1: All right, here we are once again. It is Thursday, 30th July 2026. 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Channel Africa, first with the African story globally. Coming up, what we're going to check out, we have the 2020 Pan African Power Play, as the focus is on Southern Africa region this week. Music from Zimbabwe. That should be exciting stuff. Stuff that is worth enjoyment. And don't forget, I have that Zim hidden fact coming up as well, straight after that. Let's get on with it.

The song is about I will arrive where I'm going. So kitofi tamo ki anting, and here I am. I know that we're on this journey. We shall arrive at 6 a.m. Central African time. But our part is to enjoy each and every moment of it. This is Malay kitofi. And before this one, Cesaria Ivora, Sodad. Maurice Tosh, thank you, man. Always a pleasure to the ear. And you'll get it tomorrow. That'll be for Friday morning, midnight until 3 a.m. Central African time. Afro Republic, be on the watch out, on the lookout for the mixes tomorrow as it gets you ready for the weekend.

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1: David Njumbe, who's a long-serving personal assistant to Tundu Lisu for over 15 years, on the night of 20 May, he survived a shocking abduction attempt just meters from his home. 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
2: It is something that happened in my head. I expected to meet such situation for several months since the first attempt to abduct me was 6 months ago. There was a car coming very speedy behind me. I let them go. Instead of going, more than six people came out of that car and attacked me in my and they said police. I started fighting back and they handcuffed me. Immediately they started beating me and one of them was telling me, you have been running here and there, now it's your time, it's your day, it's your last day.
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0: Where the day gets its direction, the morning reset with Tamo Machaka.

0: This is Asha Jayla, and ahead of this one, Angela Kijo, Soweto Gospel Choir, Sunlight to My Soul, coming up to 19 minutes past 3 Central African Time on the Morning Reset. You know, this time, we bring you the 2020 Pan African Power Play, and the spotlight is on Zimbabwe. So we have that music coming up, curated just for your listening pleasure. And if you're outside of the country of Zimbabwe, you know, it's going to be a reminder for you that, man, beautiful country that you have, or maybe we were born in. Yeah, let's be safe in putting it like that, all right? And maybe miss it a bit. Or you are in Zimbabwe, you say, you know what, the type of music that we produce from this country makes you proud of being from that part of the world. So we've got that music coming up right here on the Morning Reset. Don't forget to download the Channel Africa app, and simplifies your life, and you know, take us to the world. And even now, you might be listening to us from your mobile, and just checking us out and saying that, you know what, the work that they're doing is pleasant and enjoyable.
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2: Somi Grammy nominated jazz voice, Rwandan and Ugandan roots, born in the US but claimed by the African continent. But she's also honored Africa's Miriam Makeba.
3: I'm South African. I can't talk to you without speaking about Ginger Me Slowly. In fact, that song has brought so much pressure on us South African men and how to treat our women.
4: It's not a song that I don't want to sing, but there are times when I feel like maybe I want to have a set that's a little more like, you know, I don't know, that's sort of brewing in other emotional spaces. I still feel like, oh, but I should do Ginger Me Slowly. It's kind of a joke now with my man. You know, I love that it's a love song that people want to hear, and that it occupies a kind of warm energy center for me.
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0: Music from Zimbabwe. It is the 2020 Pan African Power Play, a Thursday edition of it. And playing you now, Master H, hanging out with X2, featuring Shinosman with Anondida. And before this, we played you that beautiful one from Shinosman, Rombe. Oh, what a beautiful song it is. And also kicking off with Ja Master, played you some bit of Bower. Kicking off with Sir Kalez, Takai Pura. All of that, I know you can recognize that, you know what, comes from the soil of Zimbabwe. In fact, speaking of Zimbabwe, the Great Dyke is one of Zimbabwe's most remarkable natural wonders, among the Earth's oldest geological formations, stretching about 550 kilometers from north to south. And it was formed approximately 2.5 billion years ago when molten rock rose through the Earth's crust and slowly cooled. Today, the Great Dyke is world-renowned for its exceptionally rich mineral deposits, including platinum, chromium, gold, nickel, and asbestos, making it one of the most economically important geological features in Africa. Its unique geology also supports diverse ecosystems and has played a major role in Zimbabwe's mining industry and economic development. So that is what you would find in Zim. The day you visit Zim, which I haven't thus far, it's all in the cards, man. It's one of those, in fact, the opportunity, I think, came, was last year, December, and stuff happened. But it's all good. I know that there's going to be the time where one, you know, set foot in Zim, and with a smile on his face, and the camera, you know, the phone, take all kinds of pictures and stuff like that. Now, coming up after 4 a.m. Central African time, we're going to take a look at tribe tracking. And we're sticking with an ethnic group that comes out of Zim.
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the best of what Africa has produced, Kajanin, Sailing, and before this one, the late Mabrra, that is Brenda Fassie, Brenda Nokuzola Fassie, life is going on, indeed, it waits for no one, continues going on whether we choose to participate or not. Second hour it is of the morning reset. Right now though, time for tribe tracking. Let's find out as we're going to Zimbabwe. The Kalanga, one of Zimbabwe's oldest ethnic groups and are believed to be among the earliest Bantu-speaking peoples to settle in the region. They are concentrated mainly in southwestern Zimbabwe, particularly Bulilima, Mangwe, Plum Tree, and parts of Matebele Land. In fact, that's the Matebele Land South. Now, with related communities in neighboring Botswana, the Kalanga people speak Ikalanga, or Kalanga, a Bantu language closely related to Shona, but distinct in its own right. Historically, they played an important role in powerful pre-colonial states such as the Mapungubwe Kingdom, the Kingdom of Butuwa, and the Rwazi Empire. Many historians also associate the Kalanga with the civilization that built Great Zimbabwe. Although this remains a subject of scholarly, but yet, we'll see actually if you are the observer of history and you have a keen interest when it comes to history in finding out more about the Kalanga. Now we shall explore traditionally who were they, and then we look at today. Do we still find the Kalanga ethnic group today?

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1: The one and only Tongai Arnold Chirisa. My man. You know, when you started out in Studio 263, way back in the day, did you become the Hollywood superstar that you are today?
2: You know what was funny? Like, I used to do a thing with my brothers that back in the day when you had to go to, like, a DVD store to loan out the DVD so you can watch it and then return it. You know, before the movie started, there was, like, 10 minutes of commercials or, like, trailers. And we still had that dude that did the commercial voice, you know. So every time, you know, he would say the name
3: Will Smith, Denzel Washington,
2: I would literally put my name in there as well. I had no idea why I used to do that, but it was just like, yeah, one day is one day. That's what I knew. But this is before, like, I truly had an idea of that I really wanted to be an actor.
0: Africa's voices, Africa's journeys, they all on African Diaries.
4: Ngati uli oyimba watsopano yemwe akufuna kuti nyimbo zake zifike kwa anthu ambiri kapenanso kuti zimvedwa pa wireless. 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

0: This has been a boy with a higher. Count your blessing, name them one by one. All right. Wizkid before this one. Fever. Morning reset on Channel Africa, the African perspective. Thursday, it is 30th of July. About to wrap up this month in getting into the month of August. Interesting stuff. And I'm saying that the year is really just rushing. And getting ready for summer. In fact, can we just be about spring first, and then we'll get to summertime? All right, tribe tracking. We continue talking about the Kalanga, which were skilled farmers, cattle keepers, and traders participating in regional trade networks that connected southern Africa with the East Africa coast. Their culture is rich in music, dance, storytelling, ancestral traditions, and totemic clan systems, many of which continue to be practiced today. In fact, speaking of today, Kalanga remain one of Zimbabwe's officially recognized ethnic groups, living mainly in the Matebele land south, especially in Bulilima, Mangwe, and Plumtree, with large related communities in neighboring Botswana. They continue to speak Ikalanga, one of Zimbabwe's 16 official languages, which many are also fluent in IsiNdebele, Shona, and English. The Kalanga are active in agriculture, livestock farming, mining, business, education, and public service, and they continue to preserve their rich cultural heritage through traditional ceremonies, music, dance, storytelling, and efforts to promote the Ikalanga language among younger generations. So you were wondering, okay, what happened to the Ikalanga? Now we know.
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0: It is the morning reset on Channel Africa. Davido with the Sunday Service Choir, Stand Strong. Amanda Black preceding this one, Let It Go. King Promise, Terminator, as well as DJ Neptunes. Oh, what a song that one is, man. And featuring Joe Boy and Mr. Easy. Nobody, nobody, nobody. Okay. Or depending which part of the world you come from, man, part of the continent. You might be no booty, okay? We don't mind at all. It's all good. As long as we can hear what you're saying and what your intention is. That's what matters. Now, you know what? Playing the song Stand Strong got me thinking, though. Is there a situation or situations where you got to stand strong? And in your standing today, you look at it and you look at the fruit that has come out of that and you don't regret it at all. You are glad that you stood strong and no regrets whatsoever. You're saying, you know what? That standing strong helped me a great deal. Can you think of a situation or a scenario of you standing strong? And did you get to advise someone else and saying that, you know what? You also stand strong, because there's power when it comes to that in you standing strong. Are you in a situation that requires you at the moment that you have to be strong? Yeah, and that is the nature of life, right? That, you know, you face all kind of situations. Some situation will require you to stand and remain standing.
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2: Video circulating on social media has drawn attention to rising tensions between citizens of Mozambique and South Africa. Solomon Mondlane, a Mozambican political figure, journalist, and a member of the National Alliance for Free and Autonomous Mozambique, ANAMOLA. What was your reaction when you first saw the video from Ponta do Ouro?
3: To say this, when we are dealing with this issue, we need to be sober-minded. We need to understand that the level of hate amongst the people from the two nations, being South Africa and Mozambique and other African countries, is at a level which we need to understand whatever reactions that comes from them. I was a bit disturbed, though I had to be calm and understand the background of such acts, and to also say to myself, we are still going to experience this.
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0: Uganda's Samite. Having a good time is the name of the song. In fact, we can say Uganda's and America's Samite. Oh man, what a beautiful way to wrap up the second hour. And before this one, Oliver Mtuku Tsirufu, the late Tuku. Oh my word. And the late Jabukanyi, 10 times love. Let's get to the third and final hour. I know you must be interested in what's coming up. I have all of those details. In fact, let's kick it off right now.
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0: Oh yes, we do this Mondays to Fridays, 3 to 6 a.m. Central African time. You being part of it is highly and deeply appreciated. 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Channel Africa, first with the African story, globally. Speaking of Facebook, don't forget we're going to go live on Facebook. That will be in 58 minutes time. That's when Rise and Shine kicks off. And your part is to be part of it, right? That face of Tsepiso Magwe, as well as Peter Ndoro. You shall see.

0: 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Energize your day. When you have to wake your neighbors up.
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0: Are you feeling it? Deep down in your soul, don't fight it, okay? Sure. Third and final hour of our morning reset on Channel Africa, the African perspective, Egyptian Pharaoh with beautiful noise. And ahead of this one, credit V. Daniels, Otandweni. Channel Africa.co.za. Have you downloaded the Channel Africa app? If you have that one, I know you are listening to us live. In fact, there's stuff you can read about there just on your mobile as you carry us to the world. Don't forget to introduce us as well. Right now, though, it is time for us to check out Mind Your Language Africa. There is a word I'm looking for this morning. And which word is that?
1: Mind Your Language. Mind Your Language Africa.
0: And we're usually asked to ask how high. Yeah, how high should be your response when this word is used? The word I'm looking for this morning is jump. And you usually respond, how high? Yeah, so that's the word I'm looking for, jump. How do you say jump in your language? This should be interesting, I'm telling you. Jump in your language. And you're introducing someone to say, okay, you know what? In my language, you are speaking to, you know, the fellow citizen that speaks the same language as I do. Then usually this is how I would use jump. That's the word I'm looking for this morning on Mind Your Language. And I know we are always advised when we're asked to jump, our part is to just respond in saying, how high, how high.
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0: Wanda Banton with Ego. They nani before this one. Uketamina, I am the chosen. Out of all them dudes right there, man, you chose me. Or is it the other way around? That out of the dudes, I chose you. That's what matters. It is Morning Reset on Shut It Up, Got the African Perspective. Mind your language.
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0: The word we're looking for is jump. 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
2: Bonjour, batu nyosu. 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And so basically what I mentioned earlier is jump. So to jump is an activity that just gives the body an adrenaline.
0: Thank you.
3: Good morning. So jump in Swahili means luka. So if I want to say I can't jump high, I say mishezo kuluka sana.
0: Luka.
4: Jump in Kichezi kudumpa. Ndi madumpa daily, but signal was. I jump every day. Ndi madumpa signal was.
0: All right, thank you very much. That was nice and easy. Even he said that jumping Chichewa is easy. Okay.
1: 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Mind your language. Africa.
0: Today being the 30th of July, we're going to look at Africa Rewind on what transpired on this day. And then we have the birthday bars coming through as well right here on the Morning Reset.
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0: Oh man, we used to clap to this part, hey? We went like that. Yes! Yes! Yes! It is Boom Shaka. Nostalgic indeed, I'm telling you. Twala. In fact, I remember Maurice Tosh was to play a Lebo Mathosa song sometime, and he asked me, when I think of Lebo Mathosa, what do you think of? My mind went to my teenage years, I'm telling you. I just answered him that pictures on the wall in my room as a teenager. Oh gosh, all right, anyway, moving right along. And before that, Mansu with Samoka Africa, kicking off with Senior Oat, All In You. Let's get to Africa Rewind on this 30th of July on Channel Africa. Morning reset it is. Voila. Had to wait for that part. There you go. Yeah, that's the part I had to wait for, man. We cannot miss that at all. All right, on this day, July 30, let's go to 1990. Democratic Republic of Congo, then Zaire, during the rule of President Mobutu Sese Seko, a state-controlled television news broadcast famously opened with an image of his head appearing to float through the clouds while a choir sang his praises. That is weird. Okay. Wow. All right. Anyway, in fact, the highly choreographed introduction reflected an extensive personality cult surrounding Mobutu, whose government tightly controlled the media and used television as a tool of political propaganda during his decade-long rule over Zaire. All right. All right. Wow. 2006. The Democratic Republic of Congo held its first multi-party elections in more than 40 years, marking a historic milestone after decades of dictatorship, conflict, and civil war. The elections were the country's first democratic poll since 1965 and were held under a new constitution adopted in 2005. Millions of Congolese voted to elect a president and members of parliament, with a runoff election later resulting in victory of Joseph Kabila, ushering a new era of constitutional government. That's what happened on this day in 2006. Right now, though, is it your birthday today?
1: The birthday buzz. The birthday buzz.

0: Let's get to birthdays. Do you remember this name, Wayne Parnell? If you don't, one person I'm definitely sure if I were to mention that name, that would be Mosibudi Rachel Makura. When it comes to Wayne Parnell, I'm like, no, that is, come on. Okay, he was born today in 1989, turning 37. South African former international cricketer who represented the Proteas in all three formats of the game. A left-arm fast, a medium bowler and capable left-handed batsman, Parnell made his international debut in 2009, became known for his swing bowling, athletic fielding and useful lower order batting. He played at three ICC Cricket World Cups, 2011, 2015 and 2023. Also on this day, Thembinkosi Mthembu was born 1994, turned 32. In fact, he is a South African actor best known for his role as Mabuto in the acclaimed telenova The River, a performance that earned him widespread recognition and several acting awards. Born in KwaZulu-Natal, Mthembu studied drama before building a successful career in television and film. He has also appeared in productions such as Shaka Ilembe, where he portrayed King Dingiswayo, further cementing his reputation as one of South Africa's leading actors. Happy birthday to Pumlani Nozintwana, Priscilla Fernandez, Mpumi Maria Mualafi, Jonathan Naidu, Kani Madzusi, Amanda Mkotuka, Maggie Machaba, Wahantesh, who else also, Nokwetemba Mbata, Regina Notutuzelo, boy, is it Regina? Maybe, yeah? Maybe, okay, all right, also Regina, all right. Anyway, happy birthday to Lindy P. Gule as well, celebrating the birthday today. Don't forget, we'll be chatting to Rise and Shine shortly in finding out what's happening today. And a Motivation Minute with Madiba, that is Dr. Nelson Mandela, coming up. Also news that's coming up at 6 a.m. Jwalani Tulongwepe is on standby. And then sports update with Mosibudi Rachel Makura. Happy birthday!
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1: 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Morning Greece, Adam Shalafka, the African perspective. Head of this one, Magic's Phil M. Let's chat to Rise and Shine coming up. 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
1: All right, just before we wrap up the Morning Reset, let's get now to the Motivation Minute. As you know, that as we're wrapping up the month of July, Mandela Month, Nelson Rolihlahla Mandela, born 18 July 1918, passing on 5th of December, that was in 2013, South African anti-apartheid revolutionary political leader and philanthropist. Remember that affectionately known as Madiba, he remained one of the world's most respected symbols of freedom, justice, and forgiveness. Let's find out what do we have on the Motivation Minute. Let's get straight into it right now.
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6: 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There were assaults. I was never assaulted. You must also understand that the warders who worked with us are themselves workers, are themselves human beings with problems, who are also exploited, the victims of the system. And one of our objectives was to ensure that we improve the relations between ourselves and these warders, help them in their own problems. And in that way, you forget about anything that is negative, like hate. You are dealing with human beings and you wanted to live in peace with these people. You want them also to go and spread the same message to their own people as we want to spread to our own people. And in that situation, it's very difficult to find room for hate.
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1: That's it for the Morning Reset. Back tomorrow, 3 to 6 a.m. Central African Time. Have an amazing Thursday. Go out there and be the best you can. As long as you know you've given your 100, the rest shall follow.

0: Plus. And a very good morning to you. 6 o'clock it is. You are listening to, watching Rise and Shine. Let's start off the show with the news. Jwalani Tulongwepe, good morning.
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2: Thank you, Tepiso. Good morning. Prominent detained Ugandan opposition figure Kizza Besigye has collapsed while attending a court session in the capital Kampala, where he is on trial for treason. The 70-year-old has been in custody since November 2024 after he was detained together with his aide Obeid Lutale in neighboring Kenya, and both were repatriated to Uganda, where they were subsequently charged with treason. The two deny the charges, and party officials and their lawyers have described the charges as politically motivated. Multiple attempts to be released on bail have been denied, but Besigye's detention has fueled anger among local and international human rights activists, and the Commonwealth has called for his release. The Commissioner of the Border Management Authority, BMA, Dr. Michael Masiapato, has announced a temporary closure of operations at Qacha's Neck Port of Entry in Matatiele between South Africa and Lesotho due to heavy snowfall. BMA spokesperson Mme Mkhotsi has advised travellers to postpone their travel.
3: The heavy snowfall has resulted in unsafe weather conditions, thus necessitating temporary suspension of daily operations. This is a decision that was taken in the interest of our travelers, our staff, and the entire border management community in the value chain. This decision to suspend operations as a precautionary measure was taken in consultation with our counterparts in Lesotho. Travelers and commercial operators are advised to postpone their travel where possible. Alternatively, travelers can use Telebridge Port of Entry, which is located approximately 190 kilometers away. The BMA will continue to closely monitor the situation.
2: Parliament's Impeachment Committee in South Africa has decided not to call the authors of the Section 89 Independent Panel report to give oral advice on their findings. The panel was led by the former Chief Justice Sandile Ngcobo. The report found that President Cyril Ramaphosa may have a prima facie case to answer in relation to the 2020 theft of undeclared foreign currency at his game farm. Chairperson of the committee, Makashule Kana.
4: The major decisions of the Impeachment Committee today was one, that the authors of the independent panel report will not have to come to the committee to present their report or take the committee through as their work is done. So we had received a legal opinion that indicated that we don't need to call the independent panel to come to the committee, and that the evidence leaders will lead us through that that report.
2: African Union Commission Chairperson Mahmoud Ali Youssef has urged member states to respond collectively in mounting global and continental crises. He was speaking at the 49th ordinary session of the AU Executive Council in Addis Ababa in Ethiopia. Youssef says conflicts in the Middle East, terrorism in the Sahel, and disease outbreaks continue to threaten Africa's development.
5: This meeting is convening at the time of continental international context marked by crisis. Our continent is suffering fully the consequences of the crisis in the Middle East. Furthermore, Africa is suffering the expansion, the spread of terrorism. As regards health security, the Ebola epidemic has caused more than 1,000 deaths in the DRC.
2: The former White House Chief Medical Advisor Anthony Fauci is facing questioning by the Senate Homeland Security Committee about the origins of COVID-19 and the U.S. government's handling of it. Dr. Fauci played a key role in the pandemic response. The committee's Republican chairperson, Rand Paul, has long accused Fauci of trying to cover up the origin of the coronavirus.
6: Publicly, Anthony Fauci promoted the theory that the virus arose naturally, while privately, he was well aware of a mountain of evidence suggesting the virus originated in the lab. The American people deserve answers. The American people deserve to know why dangerous research was funded by NIAID in a totalitarian country in a lab that lacked acceptable safety standards.
2: For any news stories you would like to share with us, please do send an email to newsroom@channelafrica.co.za or call us on +27 11714 4459. For Channel Africa News, I'm Jolani Tulo Mwepe.
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7: And coming up in your sports news this hour, wins for Cameroon as well as Ghana at the Women's Africa Cup of Nations tournament on Wednesday night, while Chad Leclerc officially becomes the most decorated athlete in the history of the Commonwealth Games. I'll tell you more at 6:30.

0: 6 minutes past six. It is a very good morning to you. Welcome to Rise and Shine on this Thursday, the 30th of July, 2026. Just a day away from, actually 2 days before we enter the month of August. Welcome to it. This is Channel Africa, the international voice of the South African Broadcasting Corporation, keeping you connected to Africa and the world. 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And you can stream live on Facebook at Channel Africa. Do so on YouTube at Channel Africa 1. And you can also find us on other social media platforms on at Channel Africa 1. A very good morning to you. I am Tshepiso Magwetla. Peter Ndoro is out. Our top stories this hour. Chad has become the latest country to withdraw from the International Criminal Court. Health experts say Africa's response to future disease outbreaks will depend on stronger community-based health systems, and South Africa's Consumer Commission. The NCC has notified consumers that Toyota South Africa Motors Pty Limited is recalling certain Toyota Urban Cruiser vehicles. We'll tell you about which ones and what you can do if you own one later on in the show. Do stay with us.
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0: Okay, let's start off as usual with our daily Africa roundup. Each morning, just after the 6 o'clock news, we bring you a concise update on the key developments shaping the continent and the world over the past 24 hours. With insights from our team of journalists, analysts, and newsmakers, we place the day's biggest stories into context, helping you stay informed, connected, and prepared for the day ahead. We begin with this story. Health experts say Africa's response to future disease outbreaks will depend on stronger community-based health systems. This emerged at the 26th International AIDS Conference in Rio de Janeiro, Brazil. HIV vaccines product development team lead at NGO Ivy, Dr. Vincent Muturi Kioe, says the decades-long response to HIV has provided valuable lessons that can be applied to managing Ebola and other emerging infectious diseases.
2: African countries are experiencing more and more outbreaks of these emerging infectious diseases. We need to be better prepared with countermeasures, vaccines, drugs in countries that are able to respond much faster to prevent these outbreaks from getting large and out of control. For diseases like Ebola, we think that having vaccines in place, stockpiled in the countries which are at risk for these outbreaks to occur, and vaccinating health workers in advance with vaccines that have been tested, could enable us to see much better outcomes.
0: African Union Commission Chairperson Mahmoud Ali Youssef has urged member states to respond collectively to mounting global and continental crises. He was speaking at the 49th ordinary session of the AU Executive Council in Addis Ababa, Ethiopia. Youssef says conflicts in the Middle East, terrorism in the Sahel, and disease outbreaks continue to threaten Africa's development.
3: This meeting is convening at the time of continental international context marked by crisis. Our continent is suffering fully the consequences of the crisis in the Middle East. Furthermore, Africa is suffering the expansion, the spread of terrorism. As regards health security, the Ebola epidemic has caused more than 1,000 deaths in the DRC.
0: South Africa's Border Management Authority says operations at the Oicha's Neck port of entry on the border with Lesotho, or rather, it's Gaisha's Neck. And it says that with the border with Lesotho have been temporarily suspended due to heavy snowfall in that area. The crossing, located near the South African town of Matatiele, has been closed until conditions improve. Border Management Authority spokesperson Memme Mokgotsi explains.
4: The heavy snowfall has resulted in unsafe weather conditions, thus necessitating temporary suspension of daily operations. This is a decision that was taken in the interest of our travelers, our staff, and the entire border management community in the value chain. This decision to suspend operations as a precautionary measure was taken in consultation with our counterparts in Lesotho. Travelers and commercial operators are advised to postpone their travel where possible. Alternatively, travelers can use Telebridge port of entry, which is located approximately 190 kilometers away. The BMA will continue to closely monitor the situation.
0: South Africa's, Memme Mokgotsi of South Africa's Border Management Authority. And that ends today's edition of the Africa Roundup.
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0: 40 minutes past six, let's take a look at some of the stories making headlines. And to take us through our Central Africa region wrap this week, we are speaking to our regular Thursday geopolitical analyst, Aaron Ngambi. Aaron, a very good morning to you. Let's start off with Gabon. It's resolved a decade-long border dispute with Equatorial Guinea. Just take us through how that came about and how it's impacted both countries, this decades-long dispute.
5: So there has been a dispute between Gabon and Equatorial Guinea for many years. The historical context is that during the 1900s, during the colonial rule, the Spanish and the French got together and drew borders along three islands that became the disputed region. And then in 1974 also, there was a convention called the Bata Convention that basically gave back those territory to, I think it was Equatorial Guinea. So for the longest time, the two countries have been going back and forth until the case or the matter was resolved in the International Court of Justice. So the ICJ ruled actually last year that Equatorial Guinea rightfully, or these territories rightfully belongs to Equatorial Guinea, and Gabon has honored that ruling. Therefore, there was a ceremony of signing an agreement which took place at the African Union in Addis Ababa, where the two countries have come together and recognize that this can no longer be the basis of a dispute and that they work together and cooperate for the sake of their bilateral relations.
0: Obviously, this seems like a rather abstract or academic conversation for those of us who are observers, but how does this change life for those in Gabon and Equatorial Guinea? What are going to be the immediate practical life experience changes for both citizens of those countries?
5: Well, these three small islands, disputed territories, are very rich in oil. And so due to this outstanding issue and dispute that has been going on, of course, that tells you that neither one of the two countries had exclusive rights to those territories. There was restrict in trade. And so with this agreement being reached, we can only hope that the two countries will now cooperate together. And that also what happens now is that not only does Equatorial Guinea and Gabon mend fences, but they can begin to trade between themselves. And also, just like the foreign affairs minister said from Equatorial Guinea, that now they would enhance cooperation between the two countries. So there'll be trade between the two countries. They'll be able to sign agreements. They'll be able to move forward together. This is how practically it means for the people that live in these two countries.
0: So moving on now to Cameroon's President Paul Biya not returning home for weeks from a long trip to Geneva. So this continued prolonged stay in Geneva has again reignited speculation about the succession in Cameroon. But given that he has ruled the country for more than four decades, does this uncertainty surrounding his absence really expose the risks of highly personalized political systems?
5: Yeah, Paul Biya has been at the head of this government for 40 years. He's 93 years old, and he left Cameroon on June 7th to go to Geneva on what was told to the public as a short visit, private visit with his wife. But we all know that he is advanced in age, and that comes with a lot of issues, including health issues. We all know that he hasn't been doing well health-wise in the last few years, and he spent quite a lot of time in Switzerland, even way before the elections of last year. At one point, he actually stayed almost 50 days away from his duties, executing his duties as president and leader of the country. So this, yes, to answer the question, this is the problem of most African countries that are so strong on individuals and personalities at the expense of institutions of democracy and how that saves the people.
0: But Aaron, for me, I think it's just the fact that we see this very often, that African leaders seeking healthcare treatment in particularly Western nations. What does it say about our sense of safety or belief in our own public health care systems? And why are these presidents not building them?
5: Yes, most high profile individuals, politicians, politically exposed people, most of them have actually exhibited this habit or this appetite of applying to Europe, Western countries to seek medical treatment. This is no strange to Africa. I mean, even some of the freedom fighters and founding fathers of different nations actually did the same. I was shocked to find out that the first president of Guinea, Sekou Touré, actually died in Cleveland Hospital in Ohio when he suffered a heart attack while he was on a trip in the Middle East. So this is no strange to how our politicians and public figures have behaved. But you're right, This speaks to a failure of leadership on their part because most of them do not invest in healthcare, improved facilities like healthcare, and other things at home. Therefore, they're forced to seek medical attention outside or go abroad for all these treatments. This is the case in point for the Cameroonian president, but I think that for him, it is just advanced stage as well, advanced age as well, and we don't even know if he's in his full mental capacity at this point.
0: Okay, so now let's move on to Chad. It becomes the latest country to withdraw from the International Criminal Court. And we had quite an extensive discussion about it on Rise and Shine yesterday about whether this speaks to the integrity of the ICC and whether we're going to see more and more African countries doing this. So let's look at Chad in particular, why it's decided to go this route.
5: Well, the Foreign Affairs Minister of Chad puts it explicit to us. He tells us that the reason why Chad has done this is because of pressure from Washington. So he says that the Trump administration of Washington, D.C., the United States, have put so much pressure on Chad that they wanted Chad to withdraw from the ICC. This was put up on his official website. So for whatever it's worth, the truth is that the Trump administration, Washington, D.C., has no regard for international institutions. In fact, Trump has done a great deal of damage to some of these institutions. Therefore, not surprised that the Foreign Minister of Chad claims that part of the reason is precisely that. But they also make another argument as the government of Chad that the reason why they're withdrawing from this court is because this has been more than half the time been a court for African leaders. Out of almost 19 cases, 13 actually cases that have successfully been prosecuted by the International Criminal Court, 9 of them have been from Africa. And so very little of them has any bearing on world leaders and people out there that commit atrocities, crimes against humanity and war crimes. There are wars everywhere, the wars that happen in Europe. We don't see anything such as an ICC warrant of arrest for any of these leaders except for African leaders. It's only of late that we have seen the ICC issue a warrant of arrest for Vladimir Putin of Russia and Benjamin Netanyahu, Prime Minister of Israel. Now, this is the reason, in my assessment, this is part of the reason why the United States is even trying to discourage other governments and countries and making them to withdraw from the ICC. It's because the United States were very unhappy when Benjamin Netanyahu was indicted by the ICC.
0: Now, Aaron, we move on to the DRC. We're seeing protests erupt this week over constitutional reforms. Now, given the fragile state, both from a security perspective and political weaknesses that the DRC is experiencing, is this the right time for constitutional re-engineering? But also at the same time, we're seeing that constitutional reforms are becoming a major flashpoint of fear of those at the helm extending their term in power. Is the DRC typical of this pattern that we're seeing on the continent in some countries?
5: There's no doubt that this mischievous act by the Tshisekedi government is deliberate, it's calculated, and it's exactly meant to do that. To subvert the constitution, change it in favor of Tshisekedi extending his term limits, because these reforms that the people are protesting against, as we saw in cities such as Goma and Bakuba, we see huge protests. People have expressed their views. They do not want the constitutional change. They want the constitution to remain what it is, with two-term limits for the presidency. But the Tshisekedi government, to use your phrase, is typical of what most of these African governments do. They come in, they stay for two terms, and then after that, they want to stretch the limits of the constitution.

0: provider, and everything blacked out from voice calls, data services, and internet services. And it seems like this was nothing but a catastrophe and a lesson to learn from. But now, this is not only peculiar to Angola. Incidences like this have happened in other countries. There's been cyber attacks of this nature. And I wouldn't be quick to categorize it as, a vulnerability on the part of the Angolan government. But just the timing of when this happened is really interesting, because this happened when the company Unitel was a day before it was supposed to or was scheduled to go public on the stock exchange. In other words, become a public traded company. And this is when we see that, there's this huge cyber attack and all the services are disrupted. So we don't know exactly. I'm sure the authorities are still investigating what happened. Don't know exactly if this was really genuine cyber attacks or there's some sort of robbery involved in here. But nonetheless, it's a lesson for Angola to make sure that the systems are secure and that they learn from this mistake, and hopefully that the company is able to go public without any other glitches.
1: Aaron, thank you very much. Much appreciated for your time and analysis. It's just taking us through our Central Africa wrap. Geopolitical analyst Aaron Ngambi brings the time now to just about 6:30. Time now for your news headlines with Shwalani Tulongwe.
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1: Thank you, Tsepiso. Good morning. Making headlines, a prominent detained Ugandan opposition figure, Kizza Besigye, has collapsed while attending a court session in the capital, Kampala, where he is on trial for treason. The Border Management Authority, or BMA, says it is monitoring the situation at Qacha's Neck port of entry in Matatiele between South Africa and Lesotho after heavy snowfall forced its temporary closure. And the U.S. military says it has carried out a fresh wave of strikes against Iran in response to recent and attempted Iranian attacks on U.S. forces. I will have details on these and other stories at 7 o'clock.
0: 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Headlines. The African Perspective.
2: All right, let's then check in with the sports desk and find out what's happening on that front with Musibudi Rachel Makura.
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3: Thank you so much, Sepiso. Very good morning from the sports desk. We'll start with football news. Ghana began the Women's Africa Cup of Nations campaign with a 2-0 victory over debutants Cape Verde in their Group D encounter on Wednesday. Now, Doris Baudoa gave the Black Queens the perfect start in the sixth minute. Ghana then doubled the lead in the second half when Cape Verde defender Eli Vieira had turned the ball into her own net in the 54th minute. Now, Cape Verde, playing their first ever match at the Continental Finals, ended the contest with a 10 woman on the park after Clydena Borges was sent off in stoppage time. So the result gives Ghana a very strong opening platform in a competitive group as they now look to build on a bronze medal match they won in the previous edition back in 2024. For Cape Verde, the defeat was a difficult start to a historic campaign, but their presence at the tournament remains a landmark moment for women's football for the island nation. Meanwhile, Ngaya Manga struck twice as the Cameroon claimed a hard-fought 2-1 victory over Mali in an entertaining Total Energies CAF Women's Africa Cup of Nations Group D opener at rather in Casablanca on Thursday evening. The Indomitable Lionesses maintained their impressive record against Mali, extending it to 4 wins as well as a draw in their previous 5 meetings.

0: meetings, while also securing an important all 3 points ahead of a decisive second round outing. Now, meeting for a sixth time in tournament history, the familiar rivals once again produced a tightly contested affair that swung both ways in a high octane clash. Attention will now turn to Sunday's second round of Group D fixtures, where Cameroon will face off with Ghana in what promises to be yet another stern examination following the Black Queen's opening victory over Cape Verde. Mali, meanwhile, will be looking to bounce back when they take on Cape Verde, with both sides now seeking valuable points in the race for a place in the knockout stages of the WAFCON. On to this now. South African swimmer Chad Leclos has become the most decorated athlete in history of the Commonwealth Games, winning a bronze alongside Peter Kotsia, Michael Holy, as well as Ruward van Hennen in the men's 4x100-meter medley relays tournament at the Tallcrosser Swimming Centre on Wednesday. He claimed his 21st Commonwealth Game medal. That saw him surpass the 20-medal total put up by Australian swimming legend Emma McCannon at the Commonwealth Games, making Leclos now the sole claimant of that honour. Now, his medal tally now includes 7 gold medals, 5 silver, as well as 9 bronze medals across 5 editions of the Games, having started back in Delhi in 2010, Glasgow in 2014, the Gold Coast in Australia in 2018, Birmingham in England in 2022, and now Glasgow, Scotland in 2026, where he won 3 medals at this year's Global Showpiece. Back home now, Athletics South Africa's acting president John Matane has launched a strong attack on Sports Minister Gayton McKenzie, accusing him of undermining the authority of the National Federation and also embarrassing Athletics South Africa in the eyes of World Athletics. Now, he says he was shocked when World Athletics contacted Athletics South Africa to inquire about a possible bid that the Federation knew nothing about. He described the minister's actions as disrespectful and a direct attempt to sideline the association. He called on McKenzie to apologize to the Federation.
1: I am told the minister went to Monaco to bid for competition to come to South Africa without involving us. That is undermining. And I need to put it on record that the athletics competition, he wants to have a track and field in South Africa without consulting us as Athletics South Africa. It's undermining. Myself as the acting president, I was not even invited. I was told by SASCOP to say the minister has invited us to go to Monaco. Were you invited? When I asked the acting CEO, I was not invited. And up to today, the minister went and came back. He didn't talk to me.
0: Meanwhile, Matane also questioned South Africa's readiness to host a major international athletics championship. He says the country currently lacks the necessary facilities, pointing out that the Pildich Stadium in the country's capital city, Pretoria, has lost its international grading.
1: We are not ready. Colleagues, we don't have facilities. Let's start there. I'm talking about the biggest and competitive facility, Pildish Stadium. It was deregistered now. It's not on a World Athletics ranking or records certification, that because it does not meet the standard. It's where the minister should come to us. Because if we are taking an event in Pildish Tswane, tell me, what record are we going to record? What ranking are we going to put? So the minister shouldn't run. You cannot buy furniture before you build a house.
0: And that's a wrap from the sports desk at the Sawam. For any sports stories you'd like to share with us, do remember to please send us an email to newsroom@channelafrica.co.za. Alternatively, call us on +27 11714 4459. I'm back with more sports news in the next hour. For Channel Africa Sport, I am Musibudi. 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
3: And it is just about 22 minutes to 7. So this day in history is the 30th of July. So we're going to do something a little bit different. We're going to look at days that are celebrated on this day. And one of those is Martyrs' Day. It is something that is celebrated in South Sudan. And what it does is it honors those who lost their lives during the struggle for South Sudan's independence. So that is celebrated on this day. And another interesting one is that today, what is also celebrated, it is Honors Day. Throne Day. So that is it's a day that is celebrated on this day to celebrate the accession of King Mohammed the Sixth to the throne in 1999. So this is celebrated in Morocco. So that's what people in Morocco celebrate on this day. And just also looking at some of what is celebrated on this day in history or marked. So in 1877, the Kirigi War, it was a civil war between the Yoruba peoples of the Western Ibadan Kingdom and the Eastern Ekiti Parapo Yoruba people. It began on this day in Nigeria, that is in 1877. And in 1899, on this day in history, Sierra Leone's chief Bai Bure and two other leaders of the anti-British Hat Tax uprising of 1898 were exiled to Ghana, and his followers were executed. So that's what happened on this day in history in 1899 in Sierra Leone. All right, we're going to have a look at your business news in just a moment with Nolutando Butelis.
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3: All right, exactly 20 minutes to 7. And let's say good morning to Nolutando Nelisiwe Butelis.
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4: Thanks, Tabiso, and good morning. The Namibian Electricity Control Board has renewed the moratorium on the granting of generation licenses for electricity export purposes until January 2029. The decision was approved by the Minister of Industries, Mines and Energy. The renewal is in accordance with the Electricity Act 2007. In a statement, the ECB's head of stakeholder engagement and communications, Nelson Ashibala, explained the modified single buyer market framework currently allows private generators to develop generation capacity in Namibia for electricity export purposes. In other news, Africa's biggest airline, Ethiopian Airlines, has reported a 20% increase in annual revenue to $9.1 billion for the 2025-2026 financial year. Passenger numbers rose 10% to 20.7 million, while cargo volumes increased 16%. The airline also added 9 aircraft to its fleet and expanded facilities in Addis Ababa Ball International Airport. The carrier says that its financial performance was impacted by flight cancellations, which are linked to conflict in the Middle East and the Ebola outbreak in the Democratic Republic of Congo. Moving on, the latest broad-based Black Economic Empowerment Report released by the BBBEE Commission shows improvement in transformation compliance between 2013 and 2023. However, progress is currently stagnant with marginal decline in some areas. Assessment in the decade-long period shows that ownership increased from 50% to 86%, while enterprise and supplier development rose from 19% to 66%, and skills development improved from 17% in 2013 to 62% in 2018 before declining to a 61% in 2023. The data was drawn from the scorecard of 28,000 BBBEE certificates of private and public entities. BBBEE Commissioner Tsediso Maduna elaborates.
5: We know that in some BEE certificates, they don't reflect the reality, and therefore there are ethical issues around the measurement of BEE and the practices of the verification industry on which we rely for data. Even though there's positive trends, no sector has actually met its targets in full. And when you compare sector by sector, you know, it's really a game of fine margins. The evidence is neither cause for celebration, but also not cause for abandoning the project.
4: The chairperson of the African Union Executive Council and Burundi's Foreign Minister, Ambassador Edouard Bizimana, has called on African countries to strengthen the financial independence of the continental body. He was speaking at the opening of the Executive Council session in Addis Ababa, Ethiopia. Bizimana urged member states to increase domestic funding for the body to preserve Africa's decision-making autonomy.
6: For over years, we have been asserting that Africa should rely on its own resources in order to implement its priorities and preserve its independence in the decision-making. To this effect, I'm happy to share with you that the Republic of Burundi has now integrated in its budgetary law the levy of 0.2% conformity with the decisions of our union relative to the funding of our organization. This translates the profound conviction of our country that a strong union should be funded first by Africans themselves.
4: Let's have a look at the financial indicators now. One US dollar in Nigeria trades at 1,000 Naira 364. In Botswana, it is 13 Bula 60. Kenya, the dollar trades at 128 shilling 50. And Zambia, 18 Kwacha 65. BRICS countries, $1 in Brazil trades at 5 real 12, Russia 79 rubles 42, India 95 rupees 68, China 6 yuan 76, and South Africa 16 rand 74. $1 is trading at 75 pence to the British pound and 87 to the euro. Looking at commodities, gold is trading at $4,060, with platinum at $1,596, that is per ounce, while the price of Brent crude oil is quoted at $89.57 a barrel. For any business news stories that you would like to share with us, please send an email to newsroom at channelafrica.co.za, or you can call us on +27 11 714 4459. For your Channel Africa Business News, I am Nolutando Buthelezi.
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3: All right, and at 14 minutes to 7, we talk about this. South Africa's Consumer Commission, the NCC, has notified consumers that Toyota South Africa Motors Pty Limited is recalling certain Toyota Urban Cruiser vehicles that were made available or sold through the Toyota South Africa dealer network nationwide. That's as of January 17th, 2025 to June the 3rd of the same year. The recall affects 2,208 vehicles, of which 2,015 were sold in the South African market, and while others were sold in neighboring countries. We speak about the latest of this recall. We joined now by the Commission spokesperson, Pedo Ndaba. A very good morning to you, and thank you so much for speaking to us. Can you just tell us about this recall, and can we describe it, characterize it as a massive recall?
7: Look, not necessarily a massive recall, but it is a recall. But when you look at the number of vehicles, 2,208, it's quite a lot to have unsafe vehicles on the road. One unsafe vehicle is one too many, but we have seen recalls where it would affect like 25,000, you know, or even more than that. However, we still maintain that one unsafe vehicle is one too many.
3: So what is exactly the nature of the reason for the recall?
7: So Toyota informed us that something happened, you know, during the manufacturing or the process, the manufacturing rather, of a combination meter. So we understand that this actually affects your fuel gauge. You will be driving thinking that you still have enough fuel to get to the next point, or your fuel tank is still full, only to realize that actually it is not, you are running empty. So what this does, the defect does, it affects the fuel gauge. As your fuel drops, the gauge doesn't drop. It doesn't indicate that you are driving or your fuel is dropping, ultimately leading you stranded. Your car will not start, or your car will just stop because you ran out of fuel. So we really urge consumers to take their vehicles for a quick check. And if they're affected by this recall, they will repair that gauge at no cost to the consumer.
3: Started off by reading out some dates as to which period of time. Does it specifically refer to when you bought the vehicle, or obviously it would be a certain batch of vehicles, because I'd imagine that a person could have bought the same make and model, perhaps secondhand, you know, at a different time. So just let's be clear about the specifics of which vehicles are affected.
7: Thank you, Sabiso. So here we're talking about the Urban Cruiser. They were sold from 17th of January 2025. To the 3rd of June 2025. So anything that you bought during that period from the dealership, do ensure that you take it back. But to play it safe, we always say to consumers, if you're not certain, it might be a secondhand, you might be driving someone's vehicle, but it's an Urban Cruiser. Take your vehicle for a quick check. It's going to take you, you know, a few minutes for them to confirm whether it's part of the recall or not. Because at times you don't even know, you forgot when you bought your car, you were just too excited. Or someone gifted you that particular vehicle. Take it to Toyota, an authorized dealership, therefore, so that they can, if it's part of the recall, they'll be able to fix it for you at no cost. But if you take it to an Indaba dealership around the corner where they fix Toyota or other vehicles, they will charge you because they are not affected by that recall. But the dealership or the manufacturer, it is affected by the recall.
3: And I mean, I understand that many motorists only discover that a vehicle is subject to a recall, as we're doing now in this public service announcement, long after the purchase. So just in terms of how does the NCC ensure that every affected consumer is identified and notified before defect results in injury or, pray God, worse?
7: Thank you, Sabiso. This is part of our, you know, communication, or ensuring that we communicate to the majority of South Africans, because we have decided that we don't want to leave communication to you know, manufacturers of any particular product for that matter. We have also came to realize and understand that some South African consumers, so when they receive an email or a notification, either via email or SMS from their dealerships, they tend to ignore those messages and running the risk really of driving an unsafe vehicle. So it is for that reason that we decided to take this initiative as the NCC to say it doesn't matter. If it's it's one or two vehicles, they will contact those consumers. But if it's anything more than five, and again, looking at the number of vehicles or the risks or hazards that come with that particular defect, we go all out to communicate with South Africans. But also manufacturers themselves, or dealerships, have an obligation to inform these consumers. So we come now and complement their messaging. But on top of that, they are obligated to provide the NCC with a periodic report in as far as the recall is concerned, because we also have a period where we monitor, but then say, we are closing this particular recall. But we get comfortable when they give us stats to say, we have fixed all the vehicles, or we have received 300, but indeed 2015 in South Africa were affected, and the rest in other countries were also affected. So our engagement starts when we receive a notification up until the day when they give us that final report, and therefore we then close that report, or we close the recall.
3: Curious, as the NCC, if a car maker does not alert you, but say consumers were to approach you and complain, how do you make the assertion that a defect crosses the threshold from a technical fault to a genuine public safety concern?
7: Look, when a product leaves the manufacturers or leaves the floor or the production house, and it goes to the hands of the consumer, the general expectation from the side of the consumer and regulators is that that particular product meets all the specifications. Now, when we start receiving notifications, but going to your question, when we see issues or concerns raised by South Africans, be it on social media or any public platform for that matter, we engage with that particular dealership or manufacturer. I remember some of the recalls would be initiated abroad. So ours is to initiate conversation with a manufacturer, or be it abroad or in South Africa, to say, we see these concerns, what is happening in South Africa? We want to protect South African consumers. And then they would say, no, these brands are not affected, or this product rather is not affected in South Africa. But where it is affected, our expectation is that the sooner they identify a defect, any defect that causes concerns in as far as consumer safety is concerned, it doesn't matter how big or small it is, they need to inform consumers, they need to inform the regulators, so that we can remove unsafe products. Those products can be repaired in the case of a vehicle, but if it's much fast moving goods, consumers need to get their money back or in exchange of that particular product. But we also want to say to these manufacturers of products, the expectation and obligation is to produce products that are free of defects, that are durable and usable for the period. While we appreciate manufacturers who come forward immediately when they identify a product or a product defect, we also continue to engage with these manufacturers to check so whether how soon did they communicate, when did they identify the problem, and whether there are available parts. And in the absence of parts to fix the problem, what is in place to assist consumers, whether consumers can drive those vehicles and all that. So it's just a holistic conversation. And then while we communicate but with the consumers, but to also engage with the manufacturers to ensure that parts are available, consumers are protected, cars are removed from hands, or unsafe vehicles rather, are removed from the hands of the consumer. They are fixed and consumers can drive their vehicles.
3: And just continuing along that vein of consumers' rights, so I'd imagine some may have concerns that taking in their vehicles for repairs may invalidate whatever warranty exists, but also just what are consumers' rights, just in terms of, leaving them without transportation. That may be the only mode of transport. Is the dealer beholden to giving them, you know, alternative transportation?
7: When you look at some of the defects, it's a quick fix. It's like taking your car for a service, as a piece of so. A consumer would really not be that stranded. But if they feel that they are going to be severely inconvenienced, let's say you wanted to drive your vehicle to a particular, you know, province, they have to assist you, you know, to provide you with that particular alternative, especially if they say you cannot drive your vehicle at all. But in a case whereby you can still drive your vehicle, while there is this particular issue that they are working on, they need to tell you when to bring your car so that they can fix it. But in some instances where cars are not drivable at all, they would say, stop the car, we'll come and collect the vehicle from you, and then we give you a vehicle. And some of these repairs would take, you know, a bit longer. So that's where we say to consumers, do engage with the dealership, so and see how best they can assist you. But if they are not willing to listen to you, you can always reach out to the NCC, and then we'll be able to have a conversation with the dealership. Because at the end of the day, we want consumers to hit the call. We want consumers to take their vehicles for inspection and for repairs where possible or necessary. We don't want consumers to feel inconvenienced, because at the end of the day, they would say, what's the point? I mean, if I'm not going to have a car, what's the point of taking my car back to the dealership? So we want to ensure that this process is seamless, and consumers are protected, consumers are safe, but they are also comfortable in as far as taking their cars back. They are not inconvenienced in any way.
3: And just finally, for people who continue to use their cars and ignore the notice of recall, does the legal responsibility then shift entirely to the owner should something happen that poses a safety risk?
7: That's quite a different territory, Tsebiso. However, the fact that we have announced a recall, now it's public knowledge. Remember, we also, our cars are insured. So you don't want to run the risk of driving a car that is recalled, knowing very well that it is part of the recall. And should something happen, you go claim to your insurance, and then they say, look, you drove a car that was not safe. You were informed. So we really want to say to South African consumers, do hit the call. We don't want to invite unnecessary legal complications in as far as your asset is concerned. It's a simple thing. Take the car, check it in. If it's part of the recall, then they will inform you. If it's not, again, they will inform you, then you can proceed. We don't want to take chances, but at the same time, we don't really want to say to these insurance companies, hey, start looking at this. But it's an open secret. It's a piece of that. Once a recall is announced, everyone in South Africa talks about it.
3: Peto Ndaba, thank you so much. Spokesperson of South Africa's Consumer Commission. It brings the time to exactly 7 o'clock. Time for your news with Jolani Tulo Webe.
2: 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SABC News. 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
8: Thank you, Tsebiso. Good morning. A prominent detained Ugandan opposition figure, Kizza Besigye, has collapsed while attending a court session in the capital, Kampala, where he is on trial for treason. 70-year-old Besigye has been in custody since November 2024 after he was detained together with his aide, Obeid Lutale, in neighboring Kenya, and both were repatriated to Uganda, where they were subsequently charged with treason. The two denied the charges, and party officials and their lawyers have described the charges as politically motivated. Multiple attempts to be released on bail have been denied. Besigye's detention has fueled anger among local and international human rights activists, and the Commonwealth has called for his release. Parliament's Impeachment Committee in South Africa has decided not to call the authors of the Section 89 Independent Panel report to give oral evidence on their findings. The panel was led by the former Chief Justice Sandile Ngcobo. The report found that President Cyril Ramaphosa may have a prima facie case to answer in relation to the 2020 theft of undeclared foreign currency at his game farm. Chairperson of the committee, Makashule Kana.
9: The major decisions of the impeachment committee today was one, that the authors of the independent panel report will not have to come to the committee to present their report or take the committee through as their work is done. So we had received a legal opinion that indicated that we don't need to call the independent panel to come to the committee, and that the evidence leaders will lead us through that that report.
8: Health experts say Africa's response to future disease outbreaks will depend on stronger community-based health systems. This emerged at the 26th International AIDS Conference in Rio de Janeiro, Brazil. HIV vaccines product development team led at NGO IAV, Dr. Vincent Muturi Kioi says the decades-long response to HIV has provided valuable lessons that can be applied in managing Ebola and other emerging infectious diseases.
10: African countries are experiencing more and more outbreaks of these emerging infectious diseases. We need to be better prepared with countermeasures, vaccines, drugs, in countries that are able to respond much faster to prevent these outbreaks from getting large and out of control. For diseases like Ebola, we think that having vaccines in place, stockpiled in the countries which are at risk for these outbreaks to occur, and vaccinating health workers in advance with vaccines that have been tested, could enable us to see much better outcomes.
8: The Border Management Authority says it is monitoring the situation at the Qacha's Neck port of entry in Matatiele between South Africa and Lesotho after heavy snowfall forced its temporary closure. BMA spokesperson Memme Mohotsi has advised travellers to postpone their plans or use alternative routes.
11: The heavy snowfall has resulted in unsafe weather conditions, thus necessitating temporary suspension of daily operations. This is a decision that was taken in the interest of our travelers, our staff, and the entire border management community in the value chain. This decision to suspend operations as a precautionary measure was taken in consultation with our counterparts in Lesotho. Travelers and commercial operators are advised to postpone their travel where possible. Alternatively, travelers can use Telebridge Port of Entry, which is located approximately 190 kilometers away. The BMA will continue to closely monitor the situation.
8: The U.S. military says it has carried out a fresh wave of strikes against Iran in response to recent attempted Iranian attacks on U.S. forces. The U.S. Central Command says dozens of Islamic Revolutionary Guard Corps targets have been hit. The BBC's Tom Bailey has the details.
12: U.S. Central Command said dozens of Islamic Revolutionary Guard Corps targets had been hit early on Thursday. Iranian media reported that the islands of Keshem and Abadan were among the areas hit. Both are centres of the oil industry. Iran had earlier confirmed that it had targeted US assets in Jordan as well as ships in the Strait of Hormuz on Wednesday. The latest flare-up in exchanges began earlier this week, though negotiations to secure a longer-term truce are said to be continuing.
8: For any news stories you would like to share with us, please do send an email to newsroom@channelafrica.co.za or call us on +27 11714 4459. For Channel Africa News, I'm Jolani Tulo Mwepe.
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0: And coming up in your sports news at this hour, a CAF EXO meeting to take place next week to assess as well as evaluate the FIFA Forward Enterprise Initiative, while wins for Ghana as well as Cameroon at the Women's Africa Cup of Nations tournament. Or stick around for more at 7:30.

0: 6 minutes past seven, and it's a very good morning to you. I am Sidiso Makweke, and I'm sure you've realized by now Peter Ndoro is out today. So, flying solo, but show must go on, and so it does. So, over the next 2 hours, we have lots to update you on. Welcome to it. This is Rise and Shine here on Channel Africa, the international voice of the South African Broadcasting Corporation, keeping you connected to Africa and the world. Remember, you can tune in anytime from anywhere. 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If you are an audio person, as in you prefer that, we have platforms on DSTV, channel 802, on OpenView 625. Those are audio bouquets. So let's tell you what's coming up on the program this hour. The DRC's Constitutional Court giving the green light to a controversial referendum law that will allow President Felix Tshisekedi to seek a third term in office. Health experts say Africa's response to future disease outbreaks will depend on stronger community-based health systems, and South Africa's Consumer Commission, the NCC, notifying consumers that Toyota South Africa is recalling certain Toyota Urban Cruiser vehicles.
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0: Right, 8 minutes past seven. The United Nations Deputy Special Coordinator for the Middle East Peace Process, Ramiz Alakbarov, says conditions in Gaza have improved, but warned that progress remains far too slow. Alakbarov was briefing the UN Security Council in New York on Wednesday after visiting Gaza to assess the humanitarian situation and progress towards early recovery. Tuto Ngobeni has this report.
2: Following his visit to Gaza earlier this month to assess the humanitarian conditions and progress towards early recovery, Ramiz Alakbarov, Deputy Special Coordinator for the Middle East Peace Process and UN's Resident and Humanitarian Coordinator, briefed the UN Security Council in New York. Alakbarov told the council that the situation in Gaza has improved, however, says it's too slow.
3: Recent weeks have seen some welcome progress in clearing solid waste from key areas and coordinating the entry of desperately needed sanitation equipment and supplies.
2: Alakbarov further says he witnessed immense hardship during his visit in Gaza amid continued displacement, overcrowded living conditions, widespread destruction, and near-daily casualties caused by ongoing Israeli military operations. Citing the Integrated Phase Classification Report, he says the food security situation has also improved.
3: The Integrated Phase Classification Report released last week showed improvements in food security and nutrition in Gaza. But the situation remains highly fragile, and most families across the strip are still relying on humanitarian assistance as their only lifeline.
2: Meanwhile, Riyad Mansour, permanent observer to the UN for Palestine, raised concern regarding Israel seeking escalation in the West Bank, highlighting the fact that Netanyahu is seeking electoral gains on the blood of Palestinians and even Israelis.
4: One provocation after another, one murder after another. Our people are entitled to international protection.
2: Mansour further says many lives hang in the balance with the current situation.
4: No one is entitled to negate or destroy the other. Many lives would have been saved had this been done a long time ago.
2: Danny Danon, ambassador and representative to the UN for Israel, speaking on the statement released by the UN Security Council implying that Palestine's Hamas stormed the food distribution plant in Jabalaya and assaulted two truck drivers at a World Food Programme warehouse, accused the UN of emboldening Hamas.
5: Some of these countries are hosting Hamas as we speak, both their military and political leadership. They are facilitating their banking infrastructure, and they are giving them the oxygen they need to survive. Today they will come here, will sit here, and they will call for a new future for Gaza. But at the same time, they embolden the terrorist organization that holds the people of Gaza hostage.
2: Meanwhile, Tammy Bruce, ambassador and deputy representative to the UN for the United States, further stressed that they will not turn a blind eye to Hamas's actions.
6: They hope that we, the supporters of that bright future, the international community, will give up and turn a blind eye. I am here to say we will not.
2: Bruce told the council that Morocco had become the first country to formally join the International Stabilization Force as a troop contributor, effective July the 15th, further stating that many conflicts across the Middle East are fueled by Iran with political and financial support from certain members of this council.
6: To meet the political and security challenges throughout the Middle East, we must recognize a simple truth. Throughout the region, many conflicts are fueled by a single actor, the Islamic Republic of Iran, with political and financial support from certain members of this council.
2: For Channel Africa News, I am Tuto Ngobeni in Johannesburg.
0: South Africa's Minister of Cooperative Governance and Traditional Affairs, Velenkosini Hlabisa, and the Finance Minister Enoch Godongwana, on Tuesday held a joint media briefing in Pretoria on the temporary withholding of municipal equitable share transfers. The municipal equitable share is an unconditional allocation made to municipalities in terms of the constitution and the annual division of revenue act. It is designed to support municipalities in fulfilling their constitutional responsibilities and providing basic services to communities, particularly poor and vulnerable households. Channel Africa's reporter Michael Mbewe has this report.
7: On 7 July 2026, National Treasury announced the temporary withholding of the July 2026 municipal equitable share transfers to 69 municipalities across all 9 provinces. The decision followed persistent and serious non-compliance with the Municipal Finance Management Act and related regulations, despite previous support, guidance, and engagements provided to municipalities. The briefing provided an update on the matter. Finance Minister Enoch Godongwana briefed the media on the timeline for releasing funds to municipalities and outlined the reasons for the decision.
8: The National Treasury will commence releasing the remaining money withheld by in July 2026 from local government equitable share from the 31st of July. The decision follows the comprehensive assessment process undertaken, including the active monitoring of compliance by the affected municipalities after National Treasury temporarily withheld transfers in terms of Section 216, Subsection 2 of the Constitution, read with the applicable provisions of the Municipal Finance Management Act of 2023.
7: Godongwana also gave further clarity on the decision.
8: The release is therefore not based on a finding of compliance. Rather, National Treasury has decided to release funding on Friday, 31st July 2026, because we have withheld it for close to 30 days, which ends on Monday, the 3rd of August, and to avoid having an adverse short to medium term effect on the delivery of basic municipal services.
7: In addition, Godongwana said that the equitable share remains a vital source of funding for municipalities, particularly to ensure the delivery of basic services to poor households, despite the need for stricter financial oversight.
8: The equitable share is an important source of funding for the basic services, particularly services provided for poor households. National Treasury must therefore balance its constitutional responsibility to enforce financial management requirements with the need to avoid communities carrying the immediate consequences of failure by municipality, by municipal institutions and officials.
7: Meanwhile, Cooperative Governance Minister Vilinkosini Tlabisa echoed the finance minister's position, stressing that municipalities must comply with financial management requirements and use allocated funds for their intended purposes.
8: Indeed, the Minister of Finance has outlined the circumstances that led to the temporary withholding of the July 2026 local government equitable share allocation to some of the municipalities. And there is a common agreement between COOPTA and the National Treasury that municipalities must comply in terms of the money that has been allocated to them. That money should be used prudently, and every organ of the state that needs to be paid, the obligation lies with the municipalities to do so.
7: Tlabisa went on to issue a message to municipalities across the country on effective communication and to refrain from using the terms unfunded budget.
8: A simple message to all our municipalities would be, when communication letters are sent, municipalities must respond. But what we also agreed with the Minister of Finance is all government national departments and provincial governments that owe billions of rands to municipalities, the next step now is to apply a similar approach. Because for municipalities, we understand in order to be able to pay water boards, to pay Eskom, to pay medical and pension funds, they need to be paid also by the people they render services to. And we want to urge our municipalities on the question of the unfunded budget. This must come to an end. A municipality that adopts an unfunded budget is committing lies to the public. Because you say, I'm going to spend the money I don't have. These are all things we will be working closely with SALGAM, with everybody involved in the system. And we also want to urge the labor sector to be part of this engagement.
7: Michael Mbewe, Channel Africa News, Johannesburg.
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10: The one and only Tongai Arnold Teresa. My man. You know, when you started out on Studio 266, way back in the day, did you become the Hollywood superstar that you are today?
11: You know what was funny? Like, I used to do a thing with my brothers that back in the day when you had to go to, like, a DVD store to loan out the DVD so you can watch it and then return it. You know, before the movie started, there was, like, 10 minutes of commercials or, like, trailers. And we still had that dude that did the commercial voice, you know. So every time, you know, he would say the name
12: Will Smith, Denzel Washington,
11: I would literally put my name in there as well. I have no idea why I used to do that, but it was just like, yeah, one day is one day. That's what I knew. But this is before, like, I truly had an idea of that I really wanted to be an actor.
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0: 20 minutes past 7. The persistent financial challenges facing the Pan-African Parliament, the legislative arm of the African Union, have come under the spotlight at the institution's first ordinary session of the 7th legislature in South Africa. The PAP Permanent Committee on Monetary and Financial Affairs presented the institution's budget and highlighted key financial and operational issues. The approved budget for the 2026 financial year is about $10.5 million amid continued calls to restore funding levels to those seen before 2019. Dlandla Mahlangu has more.
15: Committee Chairperson Robert Ngili made a presentation on the execution of the 2025 budget, the implementation of the 2026 budget, and the proposed budget for the 2027 financial year. He reported that the Pan-African Parliament achieved an overall 90% budget execution rate in 2025, reflecting strengthened financial discipline and prudent management despite a significant decline in development partner funding. He emphasized that the future budget performance should increasingly be measured by institutional impact, measurable results, and value for money rather than expenditure alone. He raised concern over persistent funding constraints, which he said affects the institution's legislative oversight and representative functions, noting that a substantial proportion of the budget continues to be allocated to operational costs, leaving limited resources for program implementation by permanent committees. Former President of the Pan-African Parliament, Chief Fortune Charumbira, told the plenary that they are still operating on the 2021-2022 COVID budget.
16: The AU has not resuscitated the PAP budget. We are still operating on the 2021-22 COVID budget, which assumes this Parliament is not meeting physically. And that's the real problem we have now. The law, Article 10 of the protocol says that African Parliament MPs shall be paid allowances. But up to now, we are stuck. Since February, when the Executive Council approved the allowances, there's a lot of other debates within the AU. Some people believe that PAP does not deserve these allowances. Some people believe PAP does not deserve a huge budget because they are not legislative. Some argue like that. And these are the challenges that we need to confront.
15: Kenyan Member of Parliament Esther Pasaris says when resources are significantly reduced over a prolonged period, the impact extends beyond the institution itself. She says it affects the Parliament's ability to provide oversight, represent the voices of African citizens, contribute to policy deliberations, and strengthen accountability within a broader African Union system.
17: We need a complete breakdown of the African Union budget. We need to know whether resources are being allocated in line with the mandates of our institution. If the Pan-African Parliament is the voice of the African people, why does it continue to operate with such financial constraints? We should also ask ourselves the difficult question, why do some member states struggle to send their full delegations? Why is participation in this parliament not prioritized in national budgets? Attendance at the Pan-African Parliament should not be viewed as a discretionary expense. It is an investment in African integration, democracy, and collective future of our continent. If there are member states with genuine financial constraints, then let us explore mechanisms within the African Union to support participation, because a parliament cannot consistently achieve quorum and fully discharge its mandate without its members.
15: Members of PEP have appealed to the African Union Commission to restore funding to levels available prior to 2019. They say this will stabilize the parliament's operational capacity following years of budgetary constraints. Reporting for Channel Africa, I am Dlantla Mahlangu in Johannesburg.
0: At 24 minutes past 7 now, the race to choose the next United Nations Secretary General enters a critical phase today as the Security Council holds its first informal straw poll to assess support for the candidate seeking to lead the world body. The closed-door vote will provide the first indication of which of the seven candidates are actually gaining support and who may face challenges in securing the backing needed to become the next UN chief. The current Secretary General, Antonio Guterres, will complete his second and final five-year term on the 31st of December. Sharon Bryce Peace reports from New York.
18: Six of the seven candidates participated in a town hall hosted by the President of the General Assembly, Annalena Baerbock, last week.
19: The person we choose will not only be the face of this house of humanity, but also its custodian. She or he will stand up for the United Nations Charter and all its three pillars: peace and security, sustainable development, and human rights. In a time of unprecedented challenges, yet also new opportunities.
18: Nominations for the job had been received as late as last week and include Michelle Bachelet, a former Chilean president, head of UN Women and the UN High Commissioner for Human Rights, Maria Fernanda Espinosa, a former Ecuadorian Minister of Foreign Affairs and a president of the UN General Assembly, Rafael Grossi, an Argentinian diplomat and current Director General of the International Atomic Energy Agency, Rebecca Greenspan, a former Vice President of Costa Rica and the current head of the UN Conference on Trade and Development, Caroline Rodriguez-Burkett, a former Guyanese Foreign Minister and currently its Ambassador to the UN, Macky Sall, a former President of Senegal, and veteran Ugandan diplomat Olara Otuni, nominated just days ago and not part of the debate, where candidates were asked what made them the best person to lead the UN. First, Chile's Michelle Bachelet.
20: I'm a tested leader with extensive political experience. I was twice President of the Republic. In my country, President of the Republic is president, is head of state, but also is head of government. I proved I can lead complex negotiations and make difficult choices.
18: Ecuador's Maria Fernanda Espinosa.
21: I have led this house. You elected me as President of the General Assembly, and in that role, I worked with every member state. I listened to every voice. I built consensus even in the most difficult times.
18: Argentina's Rafael Grossi.
22: Multilateralism can deliver. And I say this because I live it, and I live it every day. I live it through the work of an organization dealing with one

0: Nations large and small can uphold the Charter as our anchor in a turbulent world. And because people are losing trust in the capacity of this organization to deliver peace in a more dangerous, more complex world. I am running to give them real solutions and honest answers.
1: Guyana's Carolyn Rodriguez Burkett.
2: I have also had the approach of building bridges, uniting people around common goals and objectives, and ensuring fairness. These are the attributes that I believe we need in the next Secretary General, and this is why I have put forward myself so that we can work together to make the UN fit for purpose for now and for the future.
1: With two candidates from Africa, including Senegal's former head of state, Macky Sall.
3: I bring national experience as a former head of state, built over nearly 40 years of public service. I have learned to listen, dialogue, and take difficult decisions. Second, I bring regional experience, including as chairperson of ECOWAS.
1: The UN Security Council begins the process of selecting one of these candidates on Thursday, but a final recommendation to the General Assembly that appoints the next UN chief is at least weeks, if not months, away. All 15 council members participate in the secret ballot, including the five permanent members that hold veto powers over any decision. The first straw poll will use identical white ballots, so diplomats will know only the overall level of support for each candidate. Later rounds become more revealing. The five permanent members switch to red ballots while the 10 elected members continue using white ones. Although individual votes remain secret, the color of the ballot shows whether opposition is coming from a veto-wielding permanent member, a potentially fatal blow to any candidacy moving forward. I'm Sherman Brice-Pies in New York.
4: And 7:30 it is. Let's take you back to the news desk and say good morning once again to Shwalani Tulongwepe.
5: SABC News. Headlines. The African Perspective.
6: Thank you, Tsepiso. Good morning. Making headlines, Amnesty International has called for a war crimes investigation into what it described as summary killings of at least 19 Malian soldiers by members of armed groups after an ambush on the 18th of July. The Border Management Authority says it is monitoring the situation at the Qacha's Neck port of entry in Matatiele between South Africa and Lesotho after heavy snowfall forced its temporary closure. And officials in Japan say the number of people now known to have died after a powerful earthquake struck the south of the country has risen to 28. I will have details on these and other stories at 8 o'clock.
5: SABC News. Headlines. The African Perspective.
4: Thank you, Shwalani. And now let's take you to the sports desk where Musibudi Rachel Makura has the latest.
5: Sports. On Channel Africa. The African Perspective.
7: Thank you so much, Sepiso. Very good morning from the sports desk. We'll start with WAFCO news. Ghana began their Women's Africa Cup of Nations campaign with a 2-0 victory over debutants Cape Verde in a Group D opener on Wednesday. Now, Doris Bodwawa gave the Black Queens the perfect start in the sixth minute. Ghana then doubled their lead in the second half when Cape Verde defender Elea Vieira had turned the ball into the back of her own net in the 54th minute. Now, Cape Verde playing their first ever match at the Continental Finals ended the contest with a 10 woman after Clediana Borges was sent off in stoppage time. That result now gives Ghana a very strong opening platform in a competitive group as they now look to build on the bronze medal they won at the previous edition. For Cape Verde, the defeat was a very difficult start to a historic campaign, but their presence at the tournament raises a landmark, or rather remains a landmark moment for women's football in the country. Meanwhile, Ngaya Manga struck twice as Cameroon claimed a hard-fought 2-1 victory over Mali in a very entertaining Women's Africa Cup of Nations Group D encounter in Casablanca on Thursday evening. The indomitable Lionesses

0: maintained their impressive record against Mali, extending it to 4 wins and as well as a draw in their previous 5 meetings, while in the process securing an important 3 points ahead of decisive second group outing. Now, meeting for a 6th time in the tournament history, the familiar rivals once again produced a tightly contested affair that swung both ways in a very high-octane clash. Attention will now turn to Sunday's second round of Group D fixtures, where Cameroon will face off with Ghana in what promises to be yet another stern examination following the Black Queen's opening victory over Cape Verde last night. Mali, meanwhile, will be looking to bounce back when they take on Cape Verde, with both now sides seeking valuable points in the race for a place in the knockout stages of the Continental Showpiece. For the field now, FIFA have opened disciplinary proceedings against Argentina over potential breaches of multiple laws during the FIFA World Cup. Now, the breaches include the use of discriminatory chants as well as gestures, team misconduct, security and protocol failures, and inappropriate messages being displayed, namely the banner that the players held saying the Falklands are Argentina, following a 2-1 semi-final win over England. The banner, by the way, is a potential breach of Article 13, Paragraph 2C, which states that a sporting event cannot be used for demonstrations of a non-sporting nature. Now, several players are also subject to disciplinary proceedings for the angry scenes at full time after Argentina lost the FIFA World Cup final 1-0 to Spain. Leandro Paredes, who grabbed as well as pushed Spain players, faces proceedings for 3 breaches of Article 14, Paragraph I of the FIFA Disciplinary Code, which relates to assault. Formula One news now. Formula One team Williams have endured an incredibly underwhelming 2026 season so far. For 3 years after taking over as Williams a team principal at the start of 2023, James Vowles had been talking about 2026 as being the year the team would finally make a giant leap towards their ambition of returning to winning ways. And though it has been a very difficult season as the new regulations have wreaked havoc on their plans, but the driver, Alex Albion, remains optimistic about the direction of the team.
1: I mean, you know, this year has been a tough year for us. I think if you asked me last year, it was clear what direction we were going through. This season's challenged us a lot. We've noticed areas, setbacks within the factory that we've realized are going to take a bit longer than we would have expected them to. We are through that period of almost mourning, and we're kind of going towards that period already of cracking down and fixing these issues. The next few years for me are now just seeing these changes that we're making. They're big changes behind the scenes, and obviously.
0: Right, so Albion Nage speaking on the back of his visit to South Africa with Williams, where they were in the country just a few days ago on a South African tour, marking their return to South Africa for the first time since 1966. It brings the time to 7:36 a.m. Central African Time. And that's a wrap from the Sports Desk at the SAWA. For any sports stories you'd like to share with us, do send us an email to newsroom@channelafrica.co.za or call us on +27 11714 4459. I'm back with the final sports update in the next hour with headlines just after 8 a.m. Central African Time. For Channel Africa Sport, I am Musibudi Rachel Makura.
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3: And it is now 23 minutes to 8. So let's take a look at what happened on this day in history. And we're going to continue doing it with a difference. And I'm going to look at famous deaths that occurred on this day. I know it's a bit macabre, but you'd be interested to know that on this day in history, that's the 30th of July, in 2005, South Sudan's first vice president, John Garang, died on this day in a helicopter crash, and it was due to bad weather while returning to South Sudan from Uganda. And I think for a lot of us, we remember this. I remember, you know, seeing the news with shock, and not only shock, I think there was a great deal of sadness for those of us who had been covering, you know, the South Sudan war and also South Sudan's bid for liberation, John Garang being a huge central part of that. I spent a lot of time in South Africa also as a part of the mediation process to get to that part. And on this day in history, in 2009, saw the death of Mohamed Yusuf. He was the leader of Boko Haram. And for South Africans who may also remember this, it was also news received with a great deal of shock. And if you remember very well, it was during COVID times as well. So on the 30th of July, it's very painful, damn sure, for this well-known actress whose husband died. And we're talking here about Shona Ferguson, the Botswana-born South African actor and executive director, died. And if I remember correctly, it was due to heart failure. And I think for a lot of people, it really rang home that no matter how healthy you are, you could still be vulnerable to what then was the coronavirus. Many people at that time weren't really taking it seriously that this was a life-threatening illness. And unfortunately, in 2021, Shona Ferguson died as a result on this day. And that brings the time to 20 minutes to 8. We're going to check in with Noluthando Buthelezi in just a moment to get your latest business news bulletin.
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4: Thanks, Tepiso, and good morning. The Zambia Association of Manufacturers says that the latest Zambia Development Agency investment report shows growing investor confidence in Zambia's manufacturing sector. ZEM President Mohamed Umar says that the report indicates that the sector attracted $7.33 billion in actualized investments between 2021 and June 2026, accounting for 38.5% of the $19.7 billion invested during the period. The association says that manufacturing recorded the highest investment share among all sectors and created 46,759 jobs, reflecting its contribution to employment creation, industrialization, and economic growth. Tamo Kopisa reports.
5: The latest figures by the Zambia Association of Manufacturers show that investment in manufacturing is contributing to increased production, value addition, and job creation despite challenges such as electricity shortages, limited access to affordable long-term finance, and global economic uncertainty. The association attributes the sector's performance to government's macroeconomic reforms, improvements in the investment climate, and stronger collaboration between the public and private sectors. The report further says continued investment in manufacturing will be key to creating more jobs, increasing exports, reducing dependence on imports, and advancing Zambia's industrialization agenda.
4: The number of South Africans planning to start a business has more than doubled since 2023. Business Partners, a specialist risk finance company for formal small and medium enterprises, has welcomed this boom in the wake of the country's challenging business environment. This year, the company will host its annual SME Toolkit SA Business Plan competition. Executive General Manager Kukum Shatu urges entrepreneurs to take advantage of the program, which offers various tools for startup businesses to thrive in this digital age.
6: We are there to finance SMEs who are established, but we also recognize that to get to established stage, you need to actually start the business and you need the tools to be able to start the business. So we introduced the SME Toolkit SA business plan competition as part of our platform where we share tools and resources for entrepreneurs to be able to start and grow their businesses. So it's quite exciting because it has managed to launch some of the small businesses still in infancy stage, many of them.
4: The persistent financial challenges that are facing the Pan-African Parliament, the legislative arm of the African Union, have come under the spotlight at the institution's first ordinary session of the 7th legislature in South Africa. The PEP Permanent Committee on Monetary and Financial Affairs presented the institution's budget and highlighted key financial and operational issues. The approved budget for the 2026 financial year is about $10.5 million amid continued calls to restore funding levels to those seen before 2019. Channel Africa's Nhlanhla Mahlangu reports.
7: Committee Chairperson Robert Ngili made a presentation on the execution of the 2025 budget, the implementation of the 2026 budget, and the proposed budget for the 2027 financial year. He reported that the Pan-African Parliament achieved an overall 90% budget execution rate in 2025, reflecting strengthened financial discipline and prudent management despite a significant decline in development partner funding. He emphasized that the future budget performance should increasingly be measured by institutional impact, measurable results and value for money rather than expenditure alone. Reporting for Channel Africa, I am Nhlanhla Mahlangu in Johannesburg.
4: And then finally, U.S. President Donald Trump says that his administration is looking at ways to set controls on artificial intelligence. He, however, insisted that these cannot imperil America's lead over China in the race for AI dominance. Trump's comment comes after OpenAI disclosed that a rogue ChatGPT agent's attack on another AI-related company 2 weeks ago wasn't the only one. The BBC's Mimi Swaby has the details.
8: Speaking to reporters, President Trump said that whilst looking into AI controls, his administration had to ensure that the US maintained its lead over China in AI development. He emphasized how important it was, stating that whoever wins AI is going to win. Experts warn cybersecurity professionals need to adapt to swarms of AI agents working at speed in strange and clumsy ways that might lead to more breaches.
4: Let's have a look at the financial indicators now. One US dollar in Nigeria trades at 1,000 Naira 364, Botswana 13 Pula 60, Kenya 128 shilling 50, Zambia 18 Kwacha 65. On to BRICS countries, Brazil 5 Real 12, Russia 79 Rubles 42, India 95 Rupees 68, China 6 Yuan 76, and South Africa 16 Rand 74. $1 is trading at 75 pence to the British pound and 87 to the euro. Looking at commodities, gold is trading at $4,060 and platinum $1,596 per ounce, while the price of Brent crude oil is quoted at $89.57 a barrel. For any business news or stories that you would like to share with us, please send an email to newsroom@channelafrica.co.za. You can call us on +27 11 714 4459. For your Channel Africa Business News, I am Nolutando Buthelezi.
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3: And now at just about 12 minutes to 7 to 8, rather, we take you to Kenya, where the country has launched an investigation into the mysterious deaths of 15 African savannah elephants. The country's treasured animal died in the Amboseli ecosystem near the Tanzania border. The Kenya Wildlife Service reported that 10 of these adult females and calves suffered partial paralysis before, while 5 others were found scavenged. Preliminary tests from the University of Nairobi detected a potential toxic substance, and as you may well know, Kenya has a population of about 36,000 elephants. And to discuss this, we're joined by Duncan Juma, head of communications at the Kenya Wildlife Services. Duncan, very good morning to you, and thank you so much for speaking to us. It must have been quite alarming to see this, these incidents and the partial paralysis that I mentioned in the interview. Was it an immediate source of concern about the rest of the populations around these elephants?
9: Thank you so much, my sister, a colleague in the communication industry. What happened is that, you know, now this is a family of elephants, and it was not as hard to establish because we have frequent patrols in the ecosystem. You know, we have Amboseli National Park and we have the sanctuary around it. What happens is the very first death happened in the tomato farm, and that is what has given us a hint that is likely to be a pesticide, very strong pesticide. Suspectingly, you know, right now we border Tanzania. Suspectingly, is cheap, or either way, these farmers may have picked it from Tanzania or Namanga border. We wouldn't want to maybe bring in Tanzania, but we would want to, through our investigation, to just to find out if at all what we've picked aligns itself as a transport border chemical for maybe farmers and been abused by Kenyans. Kenyan farmers, yeah.
3: You mentioned that it was a family, and I understand that of the affected animals, there were predominantly adult females and calves, with only one bull among the confirmed deaths. Can you just tell us a little bit more about the behavioral and ecological perspective? Does this pattern, you know, provide important clues about what also may have happened?
9: You know, now elephants, just like humans, have setups similar to humans, and they have families. And funny enough, you know, in African culture, we have a man as the head of a family. But in the elephants, we have the female, the matriarch, who leads, who even finds food, who challenges matter security, you know, becomes the one to take care of the entire family, to show where water is. And we have that challenge that now we lose the mother first than even the bull, because the mother is the one who kind of tests, similarly to human in kitchens. You know, you have to test food before you bring to the table. So we had to lose the leader, that is the matriarch, and the calves. You know, now children believe what the mother really serves, and that is how we lost the calves. And this is a family of around 20 or 25. Now losing 15 is a destruction to the family. But I'm proud of it. And the rangers on the ground, when they realized that animals are not raising up, the very first one, they had to call the vet. So vet attended to it before it died. And monitoring it to the place where it was found, that is a place, again, it just passed on or died. And that was in a tomato farm near the sanctuary.
3: So while toxicologists are carrying out their various tests, as you say, that you have suspicions, but you don't have conclusive evidence as yet. But are you monitoring the other elephant populations? Are you quarantining that area so that, you know, should that really be the final source of the poisoning, that they are not vulnerable to it?
9: What we've done as the earlier intervention is, first, our vets are on site and our rangers are on alert. Secondly, is to sensitize the community and the farmers around to know how to dispose the remnants of the chemicals they have used to, like, control the pesticides. You know, now in Kenya, tomatoes sometimes becomes expensive than apples, and it has attracted a number of farmers from all over Kenya. And that environment is conducive for tomato, yellow beans farming, watermelon, you know, is hot with water. It's a hot temperature. And tomatoes and watermelons, these yellow beans mature in two months, 3 months. So it's a good economic uplift to the Kenyans who are looking for something to survive on as a boost to their finances. So then we have sensitized them, asked them to be cautious, as the laboratories give us the very final results. And we also thought, as a service, to do an investigation just to find out if there was a foul play. You know, we can assume that it's a pesticide. When somebody has poisoned the watermelon or the tomatoes with the intentions to disrupt the population of the elephants. Yeah, and now Kenya prides itself of over 42,000 today, over 42,000, the very latest census done last year. Oh, yeah.
3: Now, just, and I'm glad you say that, because I was myself wondering what then happens to, you know, the vegetation and also the consumables. But does this also threaten the larger ecological health or environmental health of the area in Amboseli? Because I'd imagine that if the elephants were in danger, is it possible that other species could also be in danger? I mean, be it bird life, any other animal that may have been within the vicinity?
9: I agree with you 100%, because now if this chemical can bring down the above one ton animal, humans might not survive an inch. That one will collapse a number of people, suppose it's ingested. And we've also brought in multi-agency, and we are also calling upon the health sector to just also come and assess even the products that are coming from these farms. You know, if that chemical reaches the market, then the population will be affected. That is what we are trying also to call upon the agricultural sector and the Minister of Health to just come and find out if at all the products from these farms are okay for consumption, or they bear those toxins that the preliminary reports have brought out. And it becomes a call for the public to also to be cautious, you know. If elephants from closer farms are collapsing or losing energy, losing breath, and their livers are swelling, then what of a human being? And then again, you know, livestock, you know, Kenya, we love nyama choma. I don't know if you've been in Kenya for nyama choma, you know. Yeah. Suppose this livestock fails to rise up. You know, in Africa, when a chicken is sick, we slaughter it. And when a goat will now show signs of sickness, they will drop it to the market, to the abattoirs. And the Kenyans or people around the Oitoktok or Amboseli ecosystem will consume, and it becomes disastrous. So that is what prompted our Director General to call upon the Minister of Health and other agencies to just establish the beyond our findings or investigations. They should also come and pick the food stuff for purposes of human consumption. And that will be good for Kenya and for Africa in general. You know, when we establish this chemical and find out even where the origin, we can alert the world that it's coming from this place, this country, these areas, for purpose of protecting humanity as well. Thank you.
3: Cleon, finally, if you could just tell us a little bit more about Amboseli, and we hope to come and see it for ourselves, and we're waiting your invitation to do that. But if you could just tell us why it is one of Africa's most successful examples of conservation alongside human settlement.
9: What I can assure you is conservation succeeds when the community embraces it. And the Amboseli ecosystem, you see now, like the Kuku Ranch and the Kimana Ranch, community surrendered their own land purposely for conservation. And that tells you that the community first before conservation, or community first even before the initiatives of conservation reaches the ground. Once they embrace it, and that is what Kenyans have done so far, that we have to reach out to the community, work with them, even invest with them, let them be part of the conservation journey. And it pains them. You remember the case of Craig. Most of the Maasai's around the ecosystems were crying, you know, because Craig was just part of their family. And the secret here is when the community embraces conservation, then the government, even the technocrats in the industry, will not have bigger deals, bigger challenges in matters of conservation. And that is how we've succeeded. They also know elephants by names. They know particular animals by name. They are the ones who can even alert the rangers early enough to say, this elephant has not moved from this area to this other area for a certain time. They are aware. They know the patterns of our animals or for their wildlife in this country. The neighboring, any community neighboring the park, they own the park. And that is our success.
3: Duncan, thank you so much. And by the way, to answer your question, you bring back very fond memories of Nyama Choma. The first time I really enjoyed goat on the spitbraai was actually in Nairobi. So yes, hoping to do a repeat of that sometime. Duncan Juma, Head of Communications at the Kenya Wildlife Services.
2: 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Rise and shine.
3: And it brings the time now to 8 o'clock, starting off this hour with a news bulletin read by Jwalani Tulongwebe.
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10: Thank you, Tibiso. Good morning. Amnesty International has called for a war crimes investigation into what it described as summary killings of at least 19 Malian soldiers by members of armed groups after an ambush on the 18th of July. The attack occurred in the northern Mali between the town of Anifis and the city of Gao. Amnesty said it analyzed 12 videos of the incident, which were shared on X accounts and on a Telegram channel associated with the Russian paramilitary Wagner. Amnesty's senior researcher on the Sahel, Usman Diallo, says the videos show clearly that the soldiers were out of combat before being subjected to ill treatment and before being killed, execution style. Mali's military released a statement on Friday appearing to downplay the incident. The mounting violence poses a threat to Mali's military-led government, which took power in coups in 2020 and 2021 and promised to improve security in the landlocked country. Human Rights Watch says Saudi Arabia has executed 5 Ethiopian migrants on drug-related charges without due process. The group said the men were sentenced after court hearings, which sometimes lasted only a few minutes without legal representations or interpreters. It said Monday's executions brought the number of Ethiopians put to death this year to 17, with dozens more at risk. Health experts in Africa say Africa's response to future disease outbreaks will depend on stronger community-based health systems. This emerged at the 26th International AIDS Conference in Rio de Janeiro, Brazil. HIV Vaccines Product Development Team Lead at NGO IAV, Dr. Vincent Muturi-Kio, says the decades-long response to HIV has provided valuable lessons that can be applied to managing Ebola and other emerging infectious diseases.
11: African countries are experiencing more and more outbreaks of these emerging infectious diseases. We need to be better prepared. with countermeasures, vaccines, drugs in countries that are able to respond much faster to prevent these outbreaks from getting large and out of control. For diseases like Ebola, we think that having vaccines in place stockpiled in the countries which are at risk for these outbreaks to occur and vaccinating health workers in advance with vaccines that have been tested could enable us to see much better outcomes.
10: The Border Management Authority, BMA, says it is monitoring the situation at the Qacha's Neck port of entry in Matatiele between South Africa and Lesotho after heavy snowfall forced its temporary closure. BMA spokesperson Mme Mohotsi has advised travellers to postpone their plans or use alternative routes.
12: The heavy snowfall has resulted in unsafe weather conditions, thus necessitating temporary suspension of daily operations. This is a decision that was taken in the interest of our travelers, our staff, and the entire border management community in the value chain. This decision to suspend operations as a precautionary measure was taken in consultation with our counterparts in Lesotho. Travelers and commercial operators are advised to postpone their travel where possible. Alternatively, travelers can use Telebridge port of entry, which is located approximately 190 kilometers away. The BMA will continue to closely monitor the situation.
10: Officials in Japan say the number of people now known to have died after a powerful earthquake struck the south of the country has risen to 28. Tuesday's quake hit the Kumamoto Prefecture on Kyushu Island, causing widespread damage. Minami Hobara is the deputy director of the International Relief Division of the Japanese Red Cross.
13: The earthquake struck during extreme heat weather. However, there are still some areas without running water and electricity. Because of this, many people are struggling, especially vulnerable groups, including elderly persons and children, are particularly at risk. In Kumamoto Prefecture, there are more than 400 evacuation centers open where over 8,000 people stay.
10: For any news stories you would like to share with us, please do send an email to newsroom@channelafrica.co.za or call us on +27 11 714 4459. For Channel Africa News, I'm Jolani Tulo Mwepe.
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0: And coming up in your sports news this hour, CAF will hold an exo meeting sometime next week to assess and evaluate the FIFA Enterprise Forward initiative brought by the World Football Governing Body, while Chad Aglow officially becomes the most decorated athlete in the history of the Commonwealth Games. I'll tell you more in our final sporting update at 8:30.

0: 6 minutes past eight. A very good morning to you. You are listening to, watching the third and final hour of Rise and Shine here on Channel Africa, the African perspective. We are the international voice of the South African Broadcasting Corporation, and that's where we're broadcasting from, our headquarters out in Auckland Park, Johannesburg. We keep you connected to Africa and the world, and you'll find out just how in just a moment. 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That's where we're live streaming from. And on Facebook, it's at Channel Africa. And by the way, if you want to send us your thoughts on some of the stories that we're covering and share your perspective, or perhaps highlight what we're not streaming to our audience, whether it be a situation happening in and around your world or the conversations that are being had in your community, you're welcome to do so. I am Tshepiso Makwetla. Peter Ndoro is out today. Coming up this hour, we're going to have our discourse on the 23rd Journal of Black Innovation, National Black Business Month, that gets underway in the United States from today, the 30th of July to the 22nd of September. And Liberia has embarked on a campaign to ensure that women and persons with disabilities can participate fully in the country's democratic processes, and the global response to HIV. And lessons from the Ebola outbreak have taken center stage at the 26th International AIDS Conference in Rio de Janeiro, Brazil.
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0: 9 minutes past eight. So on the discourse this morning, we look into the 23rd Journal of Black Innovation, National Black Business Month. It gets underway in the United States as of the 30th of July. That's today here in South Africa, but they're still just a few hours behind. And it continues until the 22nd of September. The initiative celebrates Black enterprise, innovation, and economic empowerment across the African diaspora, with the year's program also welcoming the Director General of Tourism of South Africa, preserving heritage and creating opportunities for Black-owned businesses. Joining us from the United States is John William Templeton. He is the founder of the Journal of Black Innovation and architect of the National Black Business Month. Templeton's work over the past two decades have focused on documenting Black economic progress, preserving history, and advancing global Black entrepreneurship. Mr. Templeton, a very good morning. And by the way, thank you for agreeing to stay up to speak to us. Much, much appreciated. Let's kick off the discussion with this, the 23rd edition of the Journal of Black Innovation, National Black Business Month. What exactly is it? What has been happening over the past 23 years? And also, what inspired you to launch this initiative?
2: Well, the actual inspiration was the death of my younger brother in police custody in June of 2004. And I had just given a speech to the National Urban League on a report I had done on the state of Black business. And one of the recommendations was that we needed to do a branding exercise so that people understood the importance of those companies. So in his honor, I moved ahead and started in 2004. And we've done several things that are unique. It's not a celebration, but it's really a mobilization. Because in the United States, when we had slavery, the only way you could be free was to be in business. And when people would go into business, the first thing they would do was raise money to buy their family members. So black business has been the funder of the black liberation movement for the last 500 years. So it has a really special purpose beyond just making money. So we want to make sure that people understand the importance of choosing to do business with those companies. There are 4.4 million African American firms, and their revenues are $360 billion, which is only about $50 billion less than the whole GDP for South Africa. So it's a huge enterprise that we don't really realize how important it is. So what we do is we take each day we take a different industry to make sure that people don't pigeonhole and just think, oh, it's just a few barber shops and restaurants and that sort of thing. No, it's AI, as your advertisement just mentioned, the largest number in healthcare. So there's a great deal of expertise in HIV that you just mentioned. So we are involved in a number of different things, and we want to make sure that we cover the whole waterfront and build teams. And increasingly now we're building those teams across the entire diaspora. A couple of years ago, we started the 100 Cities initiative because there are 100 cities in Africa and the Caribbean with more than a million population. So we want to have a paradigm shift from African American companies trying to get a small contract with a big corporation to serving the needs of the 80 countries in the diaspora who have a combined budget of about $800 billion.
0: I'm going to
2: And
0: stop you
2: somebody
0: there
2: mentioned.
0: because I still do want to continue zoning in on, I'm actually fascinated by what you're saying, just in terms of economic history, but also, development economics, how black people got into business to basically buy the liberation of their kin. So just tapping into that history, how were they able to achieve this through enslavement? As in, I'd imagine it was illegal. So how were they able to break that barrier?
2: Well, in the what we do on our site is we actually look at the history of black businesses state by state, and so we dominated a number of industries, and it was that domination of those industries that allowed us to gain our freedom. So the first industry that we dominated was food. So, for instance, James Hemings, who was Thomas Jefferson's chef, brought ice cream and French fries and creme brulee to the United States. Our favorite foods started with this black chef that we don't get any credit for. The catering industry started in Philadelphia by a family called the Bogles, and it's not an accident that the Underground Railroad hub was in Philadelphia because those food businesses would fund the Underground Railroad, and they also funded the black church. And so the most important thing the black businesses do is fund the black church, which is an $18 billion enterprise itself. I just came from a Justice Revival in Oakland with Bishop Hezekiah Walker and a number of folks. So the black church, there were black businesses before there were black churches. And so without black businesses, they wouldn't be black churches.
0: And I also, you know, when we speak about enslavement, it may seem quite jarring, but I think it's not quite such a juxtaposition because in South Africa, as you all know, there is this policy of black economic empowerment, and I believe it does have its origins in the United States. And I'm curious to know how America has experienced it, has used it for, you know, creating or even bolstering black entrepreneurship. Has it worked?
2: Actually, we can report that it has. Our foundation has been the State of Black Business Report that we've done every year, every May, and we have 10 key factors for black business success. And so what we've shown that our best practice is that we have to specifically target black communities and black-owned businesses in order to make sure that they get the public procurement and also private procurement. And unless you do that specifically, it doesn't happen. So we had the flowering of our efforts between 2020 and 2024, when we had the largest investment in American history directly to black businesses. We got $16 billion through the PPP, because of a report I did that identified a specific way to make sure that the money went to black-owned businesses, and actually had a $9,000 increase in average black income. So there are forces in the United States trying to get South Africa to get rid of black empowerment so that they can do the same thing in the United States. And we need to hold the line on that and make sure that it expands and becomes more effective, because the solution to the wealth disparities and the unemployment in South Africa is to have a much more robust black empowerment program.
0: And that's fascinating because there are those who point to it as being unsuccessful because of the selective manner in which it is implemented. And I want to.
2: Well, it's just not broad enough. And that's a big reason why we started doing our own research, because not only in the United States, but in Africa, we never design policy at the scale that is needed. Nobody realizes that black businesses in the United States employ a third of the black civilian labor force, right? There are 45 million small and medium enterprises across sub-Saharan Africa. So every problem that Africa has, from health to education, gets solved if those businesses are more prosperous. And so with 800 billion to work with, you know, we can align African American firms and their expertise and their capital, and work through the multilateral institutions like the Africa Club, and really serve as the bankers for the rest of the diaspora. We are, you know, 1.5 billion black folks, and 48 million of us in the United States make 40% of all the money for all the black people in the world. So, to the extent that we can get organized, then we can really fuel an acceleration of the progress in Africa and the Caribbean.
0: And I want to explore that further through your theme for this year's edition, Awakening the Ghosts of Black Business Giants. And I also want to start it from the Genesis, the philosophy like Booker T. Washington, for instance. Like, what has been the common thread that we can spread, you know, across the diaspora, whether from the continent, as you mentioned, the Caribbean. And you know, this all occurs against the backdrop of, you know, reparatory justice, the theme that all of these regions are fighting for. So how do we build stronger black businesses, borrowing from history, but improving from it as well?
2: Well, on the 31st, I'm giving my report, A Love Supreme, sort of based on the centennial of John Coltrane. And I'm going to go through the 2,000 Black business districts that were destroyed in the United States due to urban violence. You know, we haven't been successful, but the renaissance that people like Booker T. Washington and Marcus Garvey did in the early 20th century got burned out. And if it wasn't burned out, they built highways through the neighborhoods and knocked it down for urban renewal. So despite all that, we have focused on education, and now in the United States, half of the civilian labor force is college educated. So our businesses, you know, our largest business now is sectors in healthcare. Second largest is in professional, scientific, and technical, which is why I'm so excited about the opportunity to really build teams with folks on the African continent. During the pandemic, I was working pretty closely with healthcare folks in South Africa to try to get vaccines into South Africa and to start vaccine production, because doors that get closed in the United States are open in the African continent. And so we need to stop beating our head against the wall, fighting against monopolies, and come to the places where there's an open door for innovation.
0: I love that positivity, because there is a tendency to think of Black entrepreneurship in a negative way, that we're always crying about historical erasure or discriminatory policies. But it obviously is there for those who want to see the greatness of Black businesses and the level of innovation that they bring to the fore. And I'd like you to reflect on that, particularly when you talk about this 100 cities project that you have, the kind of things that are not spoken about that the world can really learn from about Black business and how they interact, even despite market forces that try and destroy their hustle, so to speak.
2: Well, I was editor of the San Jose Business Journal in the 1980s when Silicon Valley started. So I was there for the greatest wealth creation in history. And there was nothing particularly superhuman about those folks. It was just everything got aggregated in one place. So it isn't really rocket science. It's about, you know, putting the capital together, putting the education together. And so I'm so impressed over the 30 years that I've been covering this at how the African Development Bank and the African Export-Import Bank have really galvanized Africa's ability to create objectives, put money behind it, and then bring folks from all over the continent to work on them. And so that doesn't get the headlines. You know, something like Africa CDC doesn't get headlines. But from my perspective, in 30 years, I mean, since the time of Nelson Mandela, Africa has advanced so rapidly. And so we need to get aboard that high-speed rail and push it even faster.
0: And part of the plan, and I mentioned it in the introduction, is the tourism, heritage, and economic development route. You have invited South Africa's Director General of Tourism to be part of this year's events. Tell us a little bit more about why tourism occupies such a central place at the business summit.
2: Well, African Americans spend $100 billion on travel. So moving any significant part of that to the African continent is transformational. We had the Year of Remembrance, where folks kind of went back to Ghana for a while, but we need to spread it across the continent. And the whole point of the 100 Cities Initiative is to step away from just looking at Africa as one big whole and say, well, we're going to connect Charlotte and Cape Town. You know, we're going to kick, you know, Lusaka and Los Angeles. And so we want to create those links between particular cities so that we start having those compacts where people are going back and forth and not just going for vacations, but actually doing business so that, you know, for instance, in Los Angeles, the head of the transit system is a Black woman. So when cities in Africa want to develop transit systems, that's the kind of expertise that they should be going to. And so to really build those connections on a local level sort of gets past sort of the paralysis of just thinking, oh my God, it's so big. And it's like, no, you know, we need to be even down to the village, and every church in the United States needs to be connected with a small place in Africa so that commerce can go back and forth. Because the thing that we don't appreciate in the United States is our most important value is that we're Americans. So that means we can be an agent for those 45 million businesses across Africa to sell whatever they have in the United States. And it's really about just setting up the institutional structures, you know, the payment systems. Africa's moving to a single currency to really facilitate that. And when you look at it from 30,000 feet, there's

0: United. Yeah, I had a friend from South Africa come and visit the labor union in San Francisco that refused to unload the ships that led to the divestment movement, eventually to the end of apartheid. So we have numerous examples in our history of how the only success we've had has been when we work together across the continent as one diaspora.
1: So much to talk about and so little time, because I really would have loved to hear your thoughts about building modern black economies and also the digital economy, how we can use it to help connect Africa, the Caribbean, and African American communities, as you spoke about. But I'm sure we will find another time. But thank you so much for, as I said, staying up to speak to us, John William Templeton. He's the founder of the Journal of Black Innovation and architect of the National Black Business Month, which gets underway from the 30th of July today here on this day, and it runs until the 22nd of September. That brings the time to exactly 8:30. Let's go back to the news desk for a final news update from Shwalani Tulongwe.
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3: Thank you, Tabiso. Good morning. Making headlines, Amnesty International has called for a war crimes investigation to what it described as summary killings of at least 19 Malian soldiers by members of armed groups after an ambush on the 18th of July. The global HIV response to providing valuable lessons for tackling other infectious diseases, including Ebola, this emerged at the 26th International AIDS Conference in Rio de Janeiro, Brazil, where health experts are discussing future epidemic preparedness. And finally, cities across Ukraine have come under Russian attack hours after President Volodymyr Zelensky warned that Moscow would be targeting his people. One person has been killed in the capital, Kyiv. Matapelo Mahape will have the details at 9 o'clock for Channel Africa News. I'm Jolani Tulo Mwepe.
2: 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Headlines. The African perspective.
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2: 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The African perspective.
4: Thank you so much, Sepiza. For the final time this morning on Africa Rise and Shine, we'll start your sports bulletin with this story. So newly appointed Pyramids FC head coach Rolani Mokoena has revealed that the Egyptian team initially made contact with him while he was the Sundowns coach, and that the two clubs went on to face off in the CAF Champions League group stages in 2023. Now, the South African coach, who has previously dominated the domestic scene with Mamelodi Sundowns, is well aware that the Egyptian outfit expects nothing less than trophies, as well as continental dominance following their recent successes in the CAF Champions League. Mokoena has been appointed, has been joined, should I say, by Senthemba Badela, as well as Wendell Robinson in North Africa, where he says the plans is to now usher a new era and what was a successful Pyramids outfit under his predecessor, Krunoslav Juric.
5: Even from the time we played each other in the Champions League and the preliminary discussions, engagements, just to get to know each other. And of course, when you understand the people who run this club and the people who lead this club, you then understand the level of investment in terms of research, because they don't just appoint anybody, but they analyze, they watch you for many, many seasons. And it was an honor that the interest was maintained. It means that along the way we've done a few things right, and the time for me felt right.
4: Well, the Confederation of African Football have issued a statement confirming it received official correspondence from FIFA regarding the program, which FIFA President Gianni Infantino has put forward. Now, CAF President Dr. Patrice Motsepe will chair a meeting at the CAF Executive Committee next week to, among other things, assess as well as evaluate the proposed FIFA Forward Enterprise Initiative. Now, the African body also encourages members to study the proposal carefully, successfully and also participate in

0: active discussions about it. The initiative centers on selling a portion of FIFA events' commercial rights to private equity investors as a way to boost the world's body revenue. FIFA released a statement saying the program would inject more than $10 billion into football, with each member association expected to receive at least $40 million over the next 4 years. However, the proposal drew immediate criticism after it emerged that FIFA did not brief member associations ahead of the plan becoming public. On to some swimming news now. South African swimmer Chad Leclerc has become the most decorated athlete in history at the Commonwealth Games, winning a bronze medal alongside Peter Kotsia, Michael Holy, as well as Ruud van Nieuwen in the men's 4x100-meter relay event at Tallcross Swimming Centre on Wednesday night. He claimed his 21st Commonwealth Games medal. Now, that saw him surpass the 20-medal total count that was put up by Australian legend Emma Macon at the Commonwealth Games, making Leclerc now the sole claimant of that honour. His medal tally now includes 7 gold medals, 5 silver medals, as well as 9 bronze medals across 5 editions of the Games, dating back to Delhi in 2010, Glasgow in 2014, the Gold Coast in 2018, Birmingham in 2022, and now returning to Glasgow again in 2026, where he won 3 medals in total. Formula One team Williams has endured an incredibly underwhelming 2026 season so far. For 3 years after taking over as Williams team principal at the start of 2023, James Vowles had been talking up 2026 as being the year the team would make a giant leap towards their ambition of returning to winning ways. It's been a difficult season so far, as the new regulations have wreaked havoc on their plans, but driver Alex Albon remains optimistic about the direction of the team.
1: I mean, you know, this year has been a tough year for us. I think if you asked me last year, it was clear what direction we were going through. This season's challenged us a lot. We've noticed areas, setbacks within the factory that we've realized are going to take a bit longer than we would have expected them to. We are through that period of almost mourning, and we're kind of going towards that period already of cracking down and fixing these issues. The next few years for me are now just seeing these changes that we're making. They're big changes behind the scenes, and obviously.
0: Well, staying with Formula One, Formula One president Stefano Domenicali says the 2026 championship will end in Europe if the conflict in the Middle East makes it impossible to hold the season closing races in Qatar as well as in Abu Dhabi. Now, Domenicali says the final decision will be made by the middle of September. He did not elaborate on whether the final race would be held if Qatar as well as Abu Dhabi have to call it off, but a strong front runner is the Imola circuit in Italy. F1 has already been forced to cancel the Bahrain as well as the Saudi Arabia races, which were scheduled for April as a result of the US-Israel war with Iran. The sport announced on Sunday that Malaysia would step in to hold a race in September on behalf of Bahrain. Although that event takes Formula One to 21 Grand Prix races needed to satisfy various commercial contracts, Domenicali is determined for there to be another race after the Las Vegas Grand Prix on the 21st of November. And that concludes your sports news this morning on Africa Rise and Shine. A reminder, for any sports stories you'd like to share with us, do send us an email to newsroom@channelafrica.co.za. Or call us. The newsroom line is +27 11714 4459. For Channel Africa Sport, I am Musibudi Rachel Makure.
2: 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The African perspective.
3: All right, let's say 21 minutes to 9 almost. Let's take a look at some of the stories that are making headlines this hour, or trending. Let's rather put it that way. That's trending on X. Just looking at some of those big stories of the day, you'll find Julius Malema addressing the media at EFF press conference, one of those trending stories today. But this one, Zimbabwe poultry farmers accused of mixing HIV drugs into chicken feed. I spoke about the story, I think, yesterday or 2 days ago. I still find it absolutely fascinating but disturbing at the same time. So what it is that an investigation has revealed that, according to anonymous sources, including some in the government agricultural department in Zimbabwe, that some farmers use TLD, antiretroviral pills, in poultry to feed to cut mortality from diseases like Newcastle disease. And experts are warning that the illegal practice leaves drug residues in most of the meat, and could harm HIV treatment efficacy and fuel resistance, especially with about 1.3 million Zimbabweans living with HIV. So those are some of the stories that are, you know, making or trending at this hour on X. Let's take a quick break and then we back with Noluta Ndubutelezi for your business news.
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3: 8:40, Noluta Ndubutelezi has your business news. That's good morning once again, Nelly.
2: Business news on Channel Africa. The African perspective.
4: Thanks, Tabiso, and good morning. The Zambia Association of Manufacturers says that the latest Zambia Development Agency investment report shows growing investor confidence in Zambia's manufacturing sector. ZEM President Mohamed Umar says that the report indicates that the sector attracted $7.33 billion in actualized investments between 2021 and June 2026, this accounting for 38.5% of the $19.7 billion invested during the period. The association says that the manufacturing recorded the highest investment share among all sectors, created 46,759 jobs, reflecting its contribution to employment creation, industrialization, and economic growth. Tamo Kapisa reports.
5: The latest figures by the Zambia Association of Manufacturers show that investment in manufacturing is contributing to increased production, value addition, and job creation despite challenges such as electricity shortages, limited access to affordable long-term finance, and global economic uncertainty. The association attributes the sector's performance to government's macroeconomic reforms, improvements in the investment climate, and stronger collaboration between the public and private sectors. The report further says continued investment in manufacturing will be key to creating more jobs, increasing exports, reducing dependence on imports, and advancing Zambia's industrialization agenda.
4: The number of South Africans planning to start a business has more than doubled since 2023. Business Partners, a specialist risk finance company for formal small and medium enterprises, has welcomed the boom in the wake of the country's challenging business environment. This year, the company will host its annual SME Toolkit SA Business Plan Competition. Executive General Manager Gugum Jadu urges entrepreneurs to take advantage of the program, which offers various tools for startup businesses to thrive in this digital economy.
6: We are there to finance SMEs who are established, but we also recognize that to get to established stage, you need to actually start the business and you need the tools to be able to start the business. So we introduced the SME Toolkit SA Business Plan Competition as part of our platform where we share tools and resources for entrepreneurs to be able to start and grow their businesses. So it's quite exciting because it has managed to launch some of the small businesses still in infancy stage, many of them.
4: The persistent financial challenges facing the Pan-African Parliament, the legislative arm of the African Union, have come under the spotlight at the institution's first ordinary session of the seventh legislature in South Africa. The PAP Permanent Committee on Monetary and Financial Affairs presented the institution's budget and highlighted key financial and operational issues. The approved budget for the 2026 financial year is about $10.5 million amid continued calls to restore funding levels to those seen before 2019. Channel Africa's Nhlanhla Mahlangu reports.
7: Committee Chairperson Robert Ngili made a presentation on the execution of the 2025 budget, the implementation of the 2026 budget, and the proposed budget for the 2027 financial year. He reported that the Pan-African Parliament achieved an overall 90% budget execution rate in 2025, reflecting strengthened financial discipline and prudent management despite a significant decline in development partner funding. He emphasized that the future budget performance should increasingly be measured by institutional impact, measurable results and value for money rather than expenditure alone. Reporting for Channel Africa, I am Nhlanhla Mahlangu in Johannesburg.
4: In Germany, sportswear maker Adidas has raised its sales forecast for the year. The company's second quarter revenues beat expectations boosted by the Soccer World Cup and strong consumer demand for its latest collections. It now expects currency neutral revenues to grow between 9% and 10%, compared with a previous guidance of high single digit growth. It still expects operating profit to increase to about $2.7 billion this year. Having a look at the financial indicators, one US dollar in Nigeria trades at 1,000 Naira 364. In Botswana, it is 13 Nebula 60. Kenya, 128 shilling 50 and 18 Kwacha 65 in Zambia. BRICS countries, Brazil, 5 Real 12, Russia, 79 Rubles 42, India, 95 Rupees 68, China, 6 Yuan 76 and 6 Rand 74, South Africa. $1 is trading at 75 pence to the British pound and 87 to the euro. We look at commodities now. Gold trades at $4,060 with platinum at $1,596 per ounce and the price of Brent crude oil quoted at $89.57 a barrel. For any business news stories that you would like to share with us, please send an email to newsroom at channelafrica.co.za or call us on +27 11 714 4459. For your Channel Africa business news, I am Nolutando Buthelezi.
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1: And we're going to look forward to what's coming up between 9 and 12 midday. And Ernest Smoke Pillay is in the studio to tell us what to expect. So what's happening?
2: Indeed. Morning, Tsepi. Today we're looking at blended families.
1: Mm-hmm.
2: But blended not necessarily from a race point of view. Blended as in...
1: Yes, two partners.
2: The one partner brings the Brady Bunch and the other partner... brings them mselegus.
1: Yes.
2: If you know what I mean. There are challenges there, clearly. First of all, depending on the parental rights, which will be there, the one partner gets the kids this weekend and the other gets them the next time around. But when that happens, the children get exposed to different cultural values, cultural norms, upbringing, behaviors and so forth. You see where this is going, and it becomes a challenge to you know bring up children in that environment. I'm not saying it's insurmountable, but there are challenges. So we'll speak to a specialist who knows something about how to empower parents to navigate this situation. Yeah.
1: Smoke, looking forward to that. So that's the journal today between 9 and 12 midday with Ernest Pillay. Brings the time to 11 minutes tonight. So let's get into this. Liberia taking steps to make its electoral system more inclusive with a focus on ensuring that women and persons with disabilities can participate fully in the democratic process. The National Elections Commission has trained 79 officials on gender equality and disability inclusion as part of efforts to implement its gender equality and social inclusion policy with support from UN Women and the United Nations Development Programme. Let's speak about this further now with Dr. Abu Hasnat Monjoru Kabir, UN Women Country Representative in Liberia. A very good morning to you and thank you so much for speaking to us. Let's just first start with what is the state of representativity, particularly for women and people living with disabilities in Liberia?
3: Thank you very much for having me. As in many countries, not only in the continent, but across the globe, representation of women is fairly low. In Liberia, it's not an exception. At the parliamentary level, it's quite low participation in terms of electionability and also in number of women in the active political positions. But person with disabilities, the ratio is really dismal. Because it's not only about who is standing in the election as a candidate, but also making sure that electoral process is accessible and inclusive. And from both perspective, Liberia is not doing well like rest of the part of the continent. And this is not only in Africa, it's elsewhere. It is a major challenge. Therefore, this program that you just alluded to, we are really place bound to support National Election Commission together with UNDP, UN Women, and a number of other partners and bilateral donors who are working with the Liberian government and Election Commission to make sure that more women are in the electoral process and more persons with disability, both men and women, are part of the process. And therefore, we sort of start working on the not only developing a policy for National Election Commission or gender and disability inclusive policy for National Election Commission, but also implementing that policy through giving training of the electoral officials who will conduct the election so that they understand the challenges of accessibility, challenges of inclusion, and come up with solution at every level and every layers of election.
1: Can we just be a little bit more specific about what those challenges are? Because obviously people who don't have that lived experience can't even imagine. They'd imagine that, you know, universal suffrage is something that should be ordinary, you know, normal, regular.
3: Sure. So, for example, for persons with disabilities, the challenges starting from when you will really... From the perspective of electoral administration, recruiting individuals who will manage the electoral process, for them to understand what would be challenges someone with disability. I'm not only talking about visible disability. There are many other invisible disability that prohibits people from coming to the voting center, polling booth. That's one thing. Another thing is also those who are contesting in the election as a candidate, whether they can also part of the election following the fair play, following all the rules and regulation and the privileges that were granted through the electoral process to the candidate, so they can contest the election. In terms of the challenges, of course, accessibility is big challenges for persons with disabilities, whether coming to the polling booth and then casting your vote is not necessarily easy for those who are having disabilities. So that's one more operational challenges. But beyond operational challenges, you have also have the issues of stigma and discrimination, where many men, women with disability particularly face the challenges. Why do you need to go to the voting station, polling booth? Why do you need to really run for the election? This type of social stigma is also challenges, and there comes the role of National Election Commission to inform the public and to prepare them so that they are not left alone, left behind. Because this has been also a cultural challenge for many countries where people typically are invisible. So we are addressing not only public issues, we are also addressing cultural invisibility of those with disabilities. Women is also facing a lot of challenges coming to vote and standing as an election. This has been gradually on the improvement road in many countries because women are much more visible in the public life and political participation. But still, we have miles to go before we can say that it is equally balanced for men and women. And for persons with disability, regardless of men and women, they face double jeopardy in terms of accessibility, in terms of being counted on, and in terms of also addressing family and community discrimination and stigma. So we are sort of working at a both level, one at the more formal electoral process, another is more informal community level and then family level. And there comes the importance of public education and advocacy, so that their opinion counts in the family and community level as well.
1: So, just then from a policy point of view, what does the country need to do to ensure that it does have gender equality and a social inclusion policy that is adopted and effective?
3: Sure. So the every election commission or electoral body must have a policy of their own which will ensure gender equal and disability inclusive electoral process. That means that when you are recruiting an individual as your polling agents or the electoral process support staff, that means when you are giving them training, making them aware of the challenges, when you are engaging stakeholders, and when we are also ensuring electoral work, you need to make sure that policy gets implemented. So one thing is to having a policy, and second challenge is the implementing it at the county or grassroots level where electoral officials and electoral workers work. So a country must not only have a policy, but also actual implementation on the ground and awareness of that policy. So that policy inform the conduct of the election commission at the grassroots and at the central level. It's both. So therefore, it's important to have a policy because it sends a signal, but more important is to implement it through training, through awareness building, and making sure that not only training and awareness building, there are also sufficient allocation of resources. Because often we see that electoral official also told us, yes, we have a policy, we know we have to do this, but we don't have money. We don't have allocated resources. So you need the policy, you need the environment, you need the training and capacity, and you need the allocation of resources. Making an electoral booth accessible requires investment. But good thing is, once you make an investment, it remains there, right? and it becomes part of the so community, part of the local administration. So it is not necessarily you are investing in the future for one election. Succeeding election will be also much more accessible once you hold one election accessible, because that becomes part of the norm and standard. So it's both policy and budget.
1: And just finally, just in terms of civic education and I don't know, whatever support mechanisms are or should be available to these sectors of society, is there anything that is not in the policy that ought to be?
3: So far, the policy in the context of Liberia, this is quite comprehensive. We just had this training program for electoral officials, and 79 electoral officials, both women and men, were trained. What we recognize and realize that policy is as good as it could be. I think the more important thing is the implementation of it. So I would not say that policy is the best policy on earth, but this is good enough for an inclusive and accessible election, provided you really implement it in the electoral process. As I mentioned, when you are reaching out to the candidates, to population to come to the voting stations, that's one part. But then the election and then announcement of the election and the result has to be also accessible to those who cannot really understand the way we thought we all understand, right? So that's another thing. And the third thing is for women, particularly looking into their participation, not only as a voter, but also as a candidate, and then subsequent to the election, post-electoral process in terms of more governance. That's, of course, our ultimate objective. So I think the policy is good. We just need more capacity and also political commitment at the political party level and the local administration and local government level. And that requires also dedicated resource allocations. I would not vouch for better policy. I would vouch for better attention and resource allocation. That is the most important gap sometimes we confront in the in our support to the inclusive governance and electoral process in Africa and outside other continent as well.
1: Dr. Abul Hasnat Munjuru Kabir, thank you very much. He is a UN Women Country Representative in Liberia and brings the time to exactly 9 o'clock. This is how we end Rise and Shine. Up next is The Journal with Ernest Smug Pillay.
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2: All right. Thank you so much, Tepiso Makwetla. Back tomorrow, bright and early, 6 to 9 in the morning, Central African time. It is 9 o'clock exactly. Welcome to the Journal. I'm Ernest Pillay. 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
4: Thank you, Ernest. Your top stories this hour. Amnesty International calls for a war crimes investigation into killings of Malian soldiers, and Saudi Arabia executes 5 Ethiopian migrants. Good morning. Amnesty International has called for a war crimes investigation into what it described as a summary killings of at least 19 Malian soldiers by members of armed groups after an ambush on the 18th of July. The attack occurred in northern Mali between the town of Anifis and the city of Gao. Amnesty said it analyzed 12 videos of the incident, which were shared on X accounts and on a Telegram channel associated with the Russian paramilitary Wagner. Amnesty's senior researcher researcher on the Sahel, Ousmane Diallo, says the videos show clearly that the soldiers were out of combat before being subjected to ill treatment before being killed, execution style. Mali's military released a statement on Friday appearing to play down the incident. The mounting violence poses a threat to Mali's military-led government, which took power in coups in 2020 and 2021 and promised to improve security in the locked land country. And Human Rights Watch says Saudi Arabia has executed 5 Ethiopian migrants on drug-related charges without due process. The group said men were sentenced after court hearings, which sometimes lasted only a few minutes, without legal representation or interpreters. It said Monday's executions brought the number of Ethiopians put to death this year to 17, with dozens more at risk. And the Zambian Ministry of Health says it has vaccinated over 304,000 children in an emergency campaign to contain measles outbreaks in 5 districts. Ministry of Health Head of Communication and Public Relations Tuamo Siavuapa says that the ministry has just concluded an emergency measles rubella outbreak response immunization campaign rolled out in the 5 priority districts with active transmission. He further added that the children who have been vaccinated represent 88% of the target. The ministry says the ongoing transmission is largely being driven by immunity gaps within the population. And onto this now, the global HIV response is providing valuable lessons for tackling other infectious diseases, including Ebola. This emerged at the 26th International AIDS Conference in Rio de Janeiro in Brazil, where health experts are discussing future epidemic preparedness. The HIV vaccines product development team lead at nonprofit IAVI, Dr. Vincent Muturi Kioi, says that the strategies used to combat HIV can also strengthen responses to future Ebola outbreaks.
5: When we think about Ebola and HIV, these are both public health issues, and especially for us as Africans, they are affecting us in a disproportionate manner. The HIV response has shown us the methods we can use to be successful to combat a pandemic or an epidemic, and how our communities can enable delivery of services that reduce the infection rates that are causing the outbreaks. When it comes to Ebola, many of the learnings from HIV can enable us to respond effectively to these new outbreaks that we are seeing much more frequently.
4: And cities across Ukraine have come under Russian attack hours after President Volodymyr Zelensky warned that Moscow would be targeting his people. One person has been killed in the capital, Kyiv. 4 more are reported to have died in the Dnipropetrovsk region. The BBC's Ali McConnell has the details.
6: Explosions were heard in Kyiv shortly before midnight local time. The mayor, Vitaly Klitschko, said Russia was hitting the capital with ballistic missiles. Ukraine's air force said the central cities of Dnipro and Kryvyi Rih, as well as Vinnytsia further west, were also being targeted by Russian ballistic missiles. President Zelensky has only just returned from Washington, where he lobbied for licenses to produce interceptor missiles for the Patriot air defense system, which Ukraine desperately needs.
4: In a recap of your top story, Amnesty International has called for a war crimes investigation into what it described as summary killings of at least 19 Malian soldiers by members of armed groups after an ambush on the 18th of July. For any new stories you'd like to share with us, please send an email to newsroom@channelafrica.co.za or call us on +27117144459. For Channel Africa News, I am Matapula Mahape.
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2: 6 minutes past 9 o'clock Central African time. A very good morning to you, Africa. Welcome to The Journal. I'm Ernest Pillay with you until 12 midday. And coming up in our first feature of the show for today, we'll check in with Creative Africa. In fact, join Mozambican fashion designers as they embark on a journey to the country's biggest celebration of fashion. It's called On the Road to Fancy Africa. Africa, traveling through the cities and rural areas to really uplift and showcase Mozambican fashion. We'll unpack also how upcycling is refreshing the way Africa's emerging designers think about fashion, sustainability and creativity. We'll talk to a fashion designer and a convener and coordinator coming up in this, the first hour of the program. 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

0: Beautiful melody that from Joe Nina, Amanzi Aweko. Direct translation, no water. All right, we hope you're good wherever you are. Welcome to the program as you are tuning in to Channel Africa via various platforms. You can also catch us on social media, Channel Africa on Facebook and Channel Africa One on all other platforms. Channel Africa first with the African story globally. And speaking of which, coming up in a bit, we'll check in and cast our focus on Mozambican fashion as they embark on a journey through the country and offering masterclasses focused on creative sewing and upcycling and the rest of it. We'll be chatting to Fancy Africa Fashion Forward Coordinator coming up after the break.
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2: All right. Yes, indeed. Welcome to The Journal with me, Ernest Pillay. The time right now, 12 minutes past 9 o'clock Central African time. Let's get into it. We're talking fashion in our Creative Africa feature. Now, in a heritage museum in Mafalala, one of Maputo's most storied neighborhoods, a new generation of Mozambican designers has begun the journey to the country's biggest celebration of fashion. I hope I pronounced this correctly. A Caminho do Fancy Africa 2026. Simply translated, it means On the Road to Fancy Africa. It really is a traveling series of workshops and masterclasses moving through the city's cultural landmarks. It got underway. It opened on the 9th of July and will run through September. Joining me on the line is Tilwene Kuna, Fancy Africa Fashion Forward Coordinator. Tilwene, good morning to you. Welcome to Channel Africa.
3: Good morning. Hi, it's such a pleasure being here. Thank you for having me.
2: It really is a pleasure to have you on the program. And you're talking about a subject matter that I really appreciate. I mean, fashion is a beautiful thing, right? And one tends to imagine that most people will be into fashion as much as I would imagine you and I are, right? So take us through this wonderful and exciting series of showcasing Mozambican designers and taking them through the journey in the country's biggest celebration.
3: So you did pronounce it correctly. It's A Caminho do Fancy Africa 2026,
2: yep,
3: which basically just means On the Road to Fancy Africa. And this is a series of masterclasses and workshops that was introduced this year. Fancy Africa has already been in the market for 10 years. This is its 10th year celebration. So we decided to go big. Currently, it's a partnership between Fancy Africa and Uzuri Fashion Forward Incubator, which is a company that I'm a co-founder. And we are focused on training fashion creatives, not only technical skills, soft skills, as well as business skills and strategies. So we brought this series of classes because for us, it's very important to, rather than just give these people a platform to showcase their pieces or just a regular runway, it's much more important for us to give them the right skills and to teach them the proper way to, you know, just be on the road to a fashion show. So what's really important, mm-hmm, besides clothes? What do you need to think about? So we brought these classes. We started off in the 9th of July with a fashion illustration and design. And just last week, on the 23rd of July, we had creative sewing and upcycling. Our next one is next week, Tuesday, for storytelling, for collections. And then we're going to have more on branding, digital fashion, business strategies and pricing, just also fashion management and value chain. So we're really just trying to bring here the whole fashion ecosystem rather than just looking at fashion as clothes. Because in the contrary from what most people think, fashion is not only about clothes. There's a whole lot that happens in the background, and it's important for us, for the creatives as well as other people who love fashion, to understand this vast world.
2: Absolutely. And I would like you to unpack a little bit as we continue with our conversation as to what other opportunities exist behind the scene, as it were. Now, most people, Tilwena, you know, would imagine a fashion show is staged at a particular venue. That's how fashion shows are done globally. Why did you decide to take it on the road? Is it perhaps to ensure that young upcoming designers have access to resources that they would otherwise not have? In other words, those who might not be able to come to a particular venue, you'd rather come to them as well. Was that one of the main reasons why you took the show on the road?
3: Exactly, because for us, it's also important not only for the people in Mozambique. Mozambique has a really a virgin fashion market. The people are still not understanding what it takes to actually have a fashion brand here. So as we are based in Maputo, it's still important to us that people in other cities and provinces have the access to us. So we created just like a hybrid system. And for the master classes specifically, people are allowed or can access these classes, even if they are like outside the country or cannot come physically. We just opened this space because it's really important to us as a country that is still developing. Opportunities like this are really scarce, so for us it's really important again that people understand what fashion really is about, and we wanted to give them access to this just big and vast world. And also, you know, there's much more to fashion than just, you know, sitting behind a sewing machine. So for us, opening this or creating this series and also giving the chance of people from other countries and other cities to participate is really, really important to us.
2: Now, one of your other objectives as you take this show on the road is equipping young up-and-coming designers a new way, or at least teaching them a new way in terms of reshaping the way Africa's emerging designers think about fashion, sustainability and creativity. And there you teach them, or at least you offer in one of your masterclasses, upcycling. Please tell us more about this.
3: I think all of us are aware that fashion is basically one of the, if not the top two or one even industry in the entire world that creates waste. So even from just producing fabrics, a lot of waste is produced. Even our wardrobes have like innumerous waste. So if you look, for example, at clothes that you don't wear or that you've been wearing for like once a year or twice a year, then that means it's basically waste in your wardrobe. So you yourself at your own house, in your own wardrobe, you're also producing waste. And then looking at stores, when they don't sell all the clothes there, and even after they do those outlets, we call them outlets, or the massive sales that we know, Black Fridays and everything, they still don't sell everything. So what happens is that they have to send these to other countries, and it's mostly African countries. So we think of that as, it's an advantage for us, but in reality, it really isn't. Because at the end of the day, those clothes that come here, clothes, accessories, whatever, that they send aside is not necessarily an advantage for us. It's looked or it's seen to as waste as well. So a lot of waste is produced in fashion. And this masterclass for us was not about teaching people how to sew or how to work a sewing machine, but really, what can you do with those pieces that you don't necessarily like anymore? What can you do with those pieces that don't fit you anymore? What can you do with those strips of fabric that are left when you're done sewing a dress or sewing a piece that your client requested? So everything can be used to make a new garment. You can renew the garments that you have. You can just make a whole wardrobe, new wardrobe, without necessarily buying clothes. So we are trying to bring this perspective, and also so that people understand that upcycling is not about taking garbage and turning it into something wearable. Upcycling can still be luxury. Upcycling can still be part of the high or designer fashion, that's what we call, right? Or luxury, So there's a lot that people still need to understand and see too as what necessarily is upcycling. It's not waste. It's not taking garbage and turning it into something wearable, but it is upscaling what you already have. It's just giving a new face to your wardrobe, a new look to your wardrobe.
2: And a new term as well, upcycling. Taking the materials. One never thought of it that way. The materials you cut away from doing a garment or designing a garment, you can put that and create another garment. So interesting thought there to take a break and continue with our discussion. Tilwena, don't go away. We'll be back after this.
4: Ora, calorosas saudações, fiéis ouvintes do Ritmos e Cultura. 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Senhoras e senhores, o conceituado Aniano Tamele in the building.
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0: Ritmos e Cultura com Jacob Tivani. 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
2: All right, welcome back. It's 24 minutes past 9 Central African time. Please, by all means, if you'd like to drop us a voice note, please go ahead and join in on the conversation. WhatsApp line plus 27832886684. We're casting our focus in our Creative Africa feature on Mozambican fashion and young fashion designers who are looking to break through into this rather glamorous industry as well. But like any other industry, there challenges to overcome, and the better equipped you are, the better your chances of making it. Tilwena Kuna is my guest on the line from Fancy Africa Fashion Forward Coordinator. Tilwena, now beyond the glitz and the glamour and the catwalks and all of that, how do you ensure, or at least through your masterclasses, that would-be fashion designers can benefit long-term out of, joining into this industry and turning their creative talent into viable fashion enterprises, as it were?
3: So our masterclasses are given by specialists in the industry. We have designers from Mozambique, like Alberto Correa, Izzy Jimbaga, and Amira Adam, she's actually a textile designer. We also have specialists from South Africa, like Tando Daza. We have Mirvana Andrej, which is a Brazilian, also a designer, and she works with various factories and just retail as well, and AI for fashion. And we also have a Portuguese that's also coming in to teach us a bit about just value chain. So for us, it's really important that we give these people access to specialists, and that they're able to have, just like a one-on-one contact with these people. Hmm. And also, as this is the On the Road series, we have the main event, which is happening in September, and the main week, we start with our summit. And in the summit, we're also bringing people from other countries just to have a discussion forum on what fashion really is about, talking about laws, intellectual properties, what can be implemented in Africa and in Mozambique that's going to help creatives, just stabilize their businesses. What do they need to know in terms of like what is necessary to export material to other countries? How can we just use our brands to just tell our narrative, our African narratives throughout the whole world and not from outside to Africa the way it's been happening? And how can we just, claim back our roots as Africans? So having specialists, having people even from other sectors, because we're including the government, we're including the finance sector, banks, we're including designers, artists, we're including even people from the tech area. So just look at the different sectors inside the industry, and they're also going to have the chance to B2B session with these people, the people that are going to be at the panels, and investors, buyers. So we're literally just creating here a whole ecosystem so that people are able to learn from other perspectives, from other specialists, and just have a chance to, present their business to important people. And maybe if God knows, our biggest aim here is to just expose Mozambique and also other countries to the big world that fashion is about.
2: And as you build up, like you rightfully said, you're building up to the big summit that's coming up in September as part of Fancy Africa Fashion road trip, as it were. How would you rate Mozambican fashion? I mean, here in South Africa, we've got a thriving fashion industry. You know, we have the David Tlales, who from time to time will grace stages, the New York Fashion Week and so forth. How would you rate Mozambican fashion in as far as making inroads and at least catching the attention of fashion destinations

0: about NSA, and I was stunned. I was really just I thought everything was marvelous, and my dream was to bring that perspective to Mozambique so that people can see that it's not just clothes, it's not just about owning a brand. So I believe we still have a lot of work to do as Mozambicans and as a country, and just as the fashion sector itself. The people here, the creatives here, work very isolated to each other. So for me, it's mostly about knowing that, about teaching them and letting them see that if we're united, we can do this better than anyone else, or better than we're doing right now. Because
1: Absolutely.
0: people really look at fashion as, oh, runway. It's not just runway. We need to work together. We need to do this together, and we need to move towards a similar purpose, you know? So we still have a lot of work to do. I won't say we're bad, but it's initiatives like this that make me believe that we have a bright future, and I can see it. And if you can see it, it's because it's real.
1: Oh, absolutely. I think we're going to leave it there and look forward to the big summit coming up, the Fancy Africa Fashion Summit. I believe you have an award ceremony there also infused into the whole celebration. So we wish you the best of luck and thank you so much for chatting to us.
0: Thank you so much for having me.
1: All righty. There you go. Tulane Tilwene Kuna from Fancy Africa Fashion Forward Coordinator talking to us about a beautiful event that's currently underway. It got underway in July, will culminate into that Fancy Africa Fashion Summit in September. The time, 29 minutes to 10 Central African time. 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
3: Good morning, Ernest. We begin with the football news. The Confederation of African Football, CAF, has issued a statement confirming it received official correspondence from FIFA regarding the program which FIFA President Gianni Infantino put forward. CAF President Patrice Motsepe will chair a meeting of the CAF Executive Committee next week to, among other things, assess and evaluate the proposed FIFA Forward Enterprise Initiative. The African body also encouraged its members to study the proposal carefully and participate in active discussions about it. The initiative centers on selling a portion of FIFA's events commercial rights to private equity investors as a way to boost the world body's revenue. FIFA released a statement saying the program would inject more than $10 billion into football, with each member association expected to receive $40 million over the next 4 years. However, the proposal drew immediate criticism after it emerged that FIFA did not brief member associations ahead of the plan becoming public. And the World Football's governing body, FIFA, has opened a disciplinary proceedings against Argentina over potential breaches of multiple laws during the World Cup. The breaches include the use of discriminatory chants and gestures, team misconduct, security and protocol failures, and inappropriate messages being displayed, namely the banner that the players held saying the Falklands are Argentine following the 2-1 semi-final win over England. The banner is a potential breach of Article 13, Paragraph 2C, which states that a sporting event cannot be used for demonstrations of a non-sporting nature. Several players are also subject to disciplinary proceedings for the angry scenes at full time after Argentina lost the World Cup 1-0 to Spain. Leonardo Paredes, who grabbed and pushed Spain players, faces proceedings for 3 breaches of Article 14, Paragraph 1I of the FIFA disciplinary code. The newly appointed Egyptian football team Pyramids FC head coach Rulani Mokoena has revealed that the Egyptian team initially made contact with him while he was at Sundowns, and the two clubs went on to face off in the CAF Champions League group stages in 2023?
4: Even from the time we played each other in the Champions League and preliminary discussions, engagements, just to get to know each other. And of course, when you understand the people who run this club and the people who lead this club, you then understand the level of investment in terms of research, because they don't just appoint anybody, but they analyze, they watch you for many, many seasons. And it was an honor that the interest was made.

0: maintained. It means that along the way we've done a few things right, and the time for me felt right.
1: And finally, motor racing, Formula One president Stefano Domenicali says the 2026 championship will end in Europe if the conflict in the Middle East makes it impossible to hold the season-closing races in Qatar and Abu Dhabi. For any sports stories you'd like to share with us, please send us an email to newsroom@channelafrica.co.za or call us on +27 11 714 4459. 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
2: Business news on Channel Africa. The African perspective.
4: Thanks, Ernest, and good morning. Modernization and Safety Executive at the Minerals Council South Africa, Sietse Fandu Mulder, says that South Africa needs to accelerate its pace in accelerating modernization in mining. His comments come as the Mineral Council of South Africa held Modernization Day, which focused on advancing technology, safety and artificial intelligence in the mining sector. They released three reports which explored the role of research, development and innovation, artificial intelligence and global best practice in shaping safer, more productive and globally competitive mining sector.
5: South African mining is modernizing, but we have to accelerate the pace at which we modernize to make sure that we keep up with our global competitors who are not sitting on their hands. They have got their own ways in which they operate, and we need to make sure that we remain abreast of them.
4: The Zambia Association of Manufacturers says that the latest Zambia Development Agency investment report shows growing investor confidence in Zambia's manufacturing sector. ZAM President Mohamed Umar says that the report indicates that the sector attracted $7.33 billion in actualized investments that was between 2021 and 2026, accounting for 38.5% of the $19.7 billion which was invested during the period. The association says that manufacturing recorded the highest investment share among all sectors and created 46,759 jobs, reflecting its contribution to employment creation, industrialization, and economic growth. Tamo Kapisa reports.
6: The latest figures by the Zambia Association of Manufacturers show that investment in manufacturing is contributing to increased production, value addition, and job creation despite challenges such as electricity shortages, limited access to affordable long-term finance, and global economic uncertainty. The association attributes the sector's performance to government's macroeconomic reforms, improvements in the investment climate, and stronger collaboration between the public and private sectors. The report further says continued investment in manufacturing will be key to creating more jobs, increasing exports, reducing dependence on imports, and advancing Zambia's industrialization agenda.
4: The Japan Organization for Metals and Energy Security will invest up to $33.9 million in a Toyota Tsusho unit developing a heavy rare earths project in Namibia. The partners said that the project could become Japan's first rare earth mine development in Africa and help strengthen supplies of critical minerals. The move comes as Japan seeks to diversify critical mineral supplies and tightening Chinese export controls on heavy rare earths and related magnets, which are crucial for the defense and automotive industries. The project began in 2020 as a joint exploration venture between JOGMEC and Canada's Namibia Critical Metals. Moving on to Spain, the country's economic growth has edged up to 0.7% in the second quarter after a 0.6% expansion in the previous three-month period. Growth was also slightly above expectations as analysts polled. The LSEG had forecast gross domestic product to grow 0.6% quarter on quarter. Spain's economy, which expanded 2.8% last year, has been one of the top performers in Europe, in part due to record tourist numbers. Economy Minister Carlos Cuerpo has said that he expected second quarter GDP growth this year to be similar to or slightly higher than the first quarter. Having a look at the financial indicators now, one US dollar in Nigeria is 1,000 Naira 364, Botswana 13 Pula 60, Kenya 128 shilling 50, Zambia 18 Kwacha 65. BRICS countries, Brazil 5 Real 12, Russia 79 Rubles 42, 95 Rupees 68 in India, China 6 Yuan 76, and South Africa 16 Rand 74. $1 is trading at 75 pence to the British pound and 87 to the euro. Looking at commodities, gold is trading at $4,036, platinum at $1,584 per ounce, while the price of Brent crude oil is quoted at $89.71 a barrel. For any business news stories that you would like to share with us, please send an email to newsroom@channelafrica.co.za, or you can call us on +27 11 714 4459. For your Channel Africa Business News, I am Nolutando Buthelezi.
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7: When we hear the 14th of July, an anthem should come to mind. 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

0: Beautiful melodies from the African continent. Sona Jobate, the song is Saya. Before this, Rory Sang, Sichele, and African Orchard on the Journal with me, Ernest Pele. And coming up next, we'll get into the news at 10.
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0: All right, yes, indeed. Looking ahead and looking forward to the second hour of the Journal with me, Ernest Pele, and we'll check in with our regular feature on a Thursday, The African Child. We'll be talking about blended families. You know, when two partners meet and they bring children from past partnerships or relationships, that can have its own challenges, much as it is an interesting dynamic to bring two families and children from different relationships together. We'll speak to a specialist on how to navigate this situation. That and more coming up in the second hour of the show. For now, though, 10 o'clock exactly, Central African time. Time for Channel Africa News.
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2: Thank you, Ernest. Your top stories this hour. Amnesty International calls for war crimes investigation into killings of Malian soldiers and overnight Russian strikes kill 8. Good morning. Amnesty International has called for a war crimes investigation into what it described as a summary killings of at least 19 Malian soldiers by members of armed groups after an ambush on the 18th of July. The attack occurred in the northern Mali between the town of Anefis and city of Gao. Amnesty said it analyzed 12 videos of the incident, which were shared on X accounts and on a Telegram channel associated with the Russian military, or rather paramilitary, Wagner. Amnesty senior researcher on the Sahel, Ousmane Diallo, says the videos show clearly that the soldiers were out of combat before being subjected to ill treatment before being killed execution style. Mali's military released a statement on Friday appearing to downplay the incident. The mounting violence poses a threat to Mali's military-led government, which took power in coups in 2020 and 2021 and promised to improve security in the landlocked country. And Human Rights Watch says Saudi Arabia has executed 5 Ethiopian migrants on drug-related charges without due process. The group said that the men were sentenced after court hearings, which sometimes lasted only a few minutes without legal representation or interpreters. It said Monday's executions brought the number of Ethiopians put to death this year to 17, with dozens more at risk. And the Zambian Ministry of Health says it has vaccinated over 304,000 children in an emergency campaign to contain a measles outbreak in 5 districts. Ministry of Health, the head of communication and public relations, Twambo Suavaba, says that the ministry has just concluded an emergency measles rubella outbreak response immunization campaign rolled out in the 5 priority districts with active transmissions. He further added that the children who have been vaccinated represent 88% of the target. The ministry says the ongoing transmission is largely being driven by immunity gaps within the population. And the global HIV response is providing valuable lessons for tackling other infectious diseases, including Ebola. This emerged at the 26th International AIDS Conference in Rio de Janeiro in Brazil, where health experts are discussing a future epidemic preparedness. The HIV vaccine product development team lead at nonprofit IAVI, Dr. Vincent Muturi-Kioyi, says that the strategies used to combat HIV can also strengthen responses to future Ebola outbreaks.
3: When we think about Ebola and HIV, these are both public health issues, and especially for us as Africans, they are affecting us in a disproportionate manner. The HIV response has shown us methods we can use to be successful to combat a pandemic or an epidemic, and how our communities can enable delivery of services that reduce the infection rates that are causing the outbreaks. When it comes to Ebola, many of the learnings from HIV can enable us to respond effectively to these new outbreaks that we are seeing much more frequently.
2: And President Vladimir Zelensky says 8 people have been killed and dozens injured in the latest overnight missile and drone attack on cities across Ukraine. He says more than 70 missiles were involved, while most of the nearly 300 drones were intercepted. 6 people, including 2 children, died near the city of Dnipro when their house collapsed. Rescue efforts are also underway in Lviv, where a residential building was hit. The mayor, Andriy Vissarionovyi, spoke at the scene.
4: It looks like it was a direct missile hit. Floors are destroyed and the rescue operation is underway. There are many injured, more than 20. Around 21 buildings have been affected and many other structures, including 2 kindergartens and a school. The situation is very difficult.
2: A recap of your top story. Amnesty International has called for a war crimes investigation into what it described as summary killings of at least 19 Malian soldiers by members of armed groups after an ambush on the 18th of July. For any news stories you'd like to share with us, please send an email to newsroom@channelafrica.co.za or call us on +27 11 714 4459. For Channel African News, I am Matapala Mahape.
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0: All right, 6 minutes past 10. Welcome to the second hour of The Journal with me, Ernest Pillay, through till 12 midday. And just by the way, you can also catch us on social media platforms at Channel Africa and on Facebook and Channel Africa One on all other social media platforms. Channel Africa first with the African story globally. Coming up in the second hour of the show, at least in a couple of minutes, in our focus on the African child. Building a family is about more than just 2 people falling in love and deciding to build a life together. It is also about bringing 2 families together in terms of children from the one partner and the other. And that in of itself can have unimaginable challenges, unforeseen challenges. We'll speak to a clinical psychologist who has a lot of insight when it comes to blending families together, the do's and don'ts, and cultural differences as well. Julia Matabete is a clinical psychologist with a special interest in children and also the founder and convener of The Wealth Circle. That conversation coming up shortly. Welcome to the show.

0: Nice one. It's a tune from Keys Daniel featuring legendary Angelique Kidjo and Johnny Drill. It's Police, The Police on Channel Africa. Welcome to the second hour of the show. 10 minutes past 10 Central African time. Coming up, the African child in our feature. We look at blending families from previous relationships. It's a beautiful thing when you get it right, but there are pitfalls and challenges along the way. I'll be in conversation with a clinical psychologist with a special interest in children, and she's also the founder and convener of the Wealth Circle. You're most welcome to weigh in on the conversation via our WhatsApp line, +27 83 288 6684. You can also join in via X or Twitter at Channel Africa One. And whilst you're at it, you can also tune in to the conversation via www.channelafrica.co.za.
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0: 12 minutes past 10, and welcome to the feature, our feature on Thursdays, focusing on the African child. Now, you know, the saying, life goes on after two people meet, and, you know, things go the way they go, and they separate, whether in marriage or just a partnership. But along the way, there would have been offsprings, you know, children as well, and people move on and find new partners and decide to build a life together, but it goes beyond that. It's also about bringing together children who may have different experiences, different ideas of what family really looks like, and sometimes complicated feelings about a new partner entering their lives. It can raise difficult questions. Who gets to set the rules, for instance, and how much authority should a parent have, and what happens when biological parents disagree on discipline and the like. So to shed more insight and to empower us on how to navigate this challenging situation, let me welcome my guest on the line, Julia Matabete, clinical psychologist with a special interest in children. Julia, a very good morning to you. Welcome to Channel Africa.
3: Good morning, Ernest. Thank you so much for having me.
0: Indeed. Thank you for your time. Now, for many blended families, the challenge is finding that delicate balance, right, between respect, authority, between making space for new, the new relationship and honoring the ones that had already existed long before these two parents met. What does that transition really look like psychologically?
3: Yeah, so that's a really, really great question, Ernest. For children, we need to understand that prior to the parents, the step-parents meeting, these children have their own family unit going on with their own set of rules, their own set of boundaries from their biological parents. So the adjustment into now the blended family unit for the child's psychology can be a bit confusing, which needs a lot of support and consistency.
0: Yes, indeed. I would imagine the estimation by parents cannot be understated, right? As they meet and have these butterflies about each other, with which in of itself is a beautiful thing, but there are these delicate individuals that need to be primary in terms of ensuring their well-being as well.
3: Hence the importance of communication with our children, sitting children down, explaining, giving children context in terms of what is going on. How do we now define the nature of this relationship? Who is this new man in my life to you, or who is this new woman in my life to you, so that the children understand exactly what the change that's been happening in their lives. Because remember, like we say, they had a life before, and children tend to grieve their parents a lot in terms of, this is a system that I knew before, where my biological mom and my biological father were there. Now there's a step parent in. So communication really, really helps children to make sense and make meaning of this new change that's happening in their lives. We constantly, constantly have to involve the children in our decision-making skills, decision-making regarding our relationships. Obviously, it will be age-appropriate.
0: Indeed. But what happens when a step-parent, for instance, assumes a parental role even before the child has emotionally accepted that relationship to start with? And how can this affect trust, attachment, and the child's sense of security?
3: Yes. So children need trust. Once a child trusts an adult, everything else goes well. However, how does trust come about? Consistency will influence the trust. When a parent is consistent, when in this instance we're speaking of mostly the step parent, when the step parent is consistent, when the step parent is respectful and listens more with empathy towards the children rather than judging, because once this child feels judged, it feels like now the step parenting has to be forced. Especially things like being called mama, you know, prematurely, being called papa prematurely, because this child is still trying to make sense. I will constantly repeat that. So if we have a sit down, we communicate with our children. As soon as this child feels like this person sees me, this person hears me, then that's when the trust comes. Hence the discipline that will follow after will be a bit easier. The child won't be as resistant because there is a relationship that is being formed. There's a rapport that's being formed where the child sees the step-parent as actually someone who cares and they can trust.
0: So then, Julia, how does an adult, a parent, step or otherwise, handle this situation? I mean, you just mentioned something interestingly. It is at least part of our cultural norms. You introduce an adult, you say, "Ki me Julia or Ntate Joseph." But in this instance, it means Ntate in the true sense. So you know what I mean? There's now an overlap between Ntate in a form of respect, but this could be misunderstood as, is this now my new Ntate, my new dad or mom?
3: Yeah. So it will depend. In most of our African cultures, we'd say even malume or uncle, you know, where a child now has to transition. But this child will know their biological uncle as, you know, my mom's brother or my dad's brother, right?
0: Yeah.
3: So now what happens? How do we define who is this person? And being honest with children, I usually tell or rather suggest to parents that we need to really acknowledge our children's emotions and also respect their logic in terms of these, as small as they are, they can think. Small as they are, they can observe. So in most cases, when we are honest with our children, I always say, especially when it's age appropriate, we slowly, gradually introduce this person into our lives as someone that I spend time with. Because if it happens also aggressively and quickly, it creates a lot of confusion within the child. And the parents, the biological parents, have the biggest, biggest role and power in terms of how will the children accept or reject the step parent. How things, the foundation from the beginning, how this person comes into our lives will determine or mostly influence how the child perceives this person into our lives.
0: And then there are cultural norms. I mean, you can imagine it's difficult just from a race point of view, blending families. But when you have this excess baggage, this used to be mom's chair or dad's cup of coffee. And now it's been used by this guy. But then, you know, on a serious note, there are cultural differences wherein another parent has moved on and they will have custody of the kids for 1 weekend and get exposed to different cultural norms there and come back here. Yeah, it's a conundrum, right?
3: Yeah, it is. And again, when we explain to our children what happens clearly, you know, without any possibility of confusion, so that we express and we explain things clearly to our children in terms of, This is a setting where we used to be at. However, now we have two settings, which ultimately may become one setting where everyone will be inside. Because remember, our children come from a space where there's a way that they're used to doing things. There's a culture in which where they come from, a space where they were brought or born, there's a way that how things were done, you know. And we need to constantly remember how jealous, in a positive way, our children are of their parents, you know. Mostly, I say, children have entitlement issues, which is not a bad thing. They mostly want to own, or they love owning their parents, because that is the most consistent person they know, the most person that's been there for them, for warmth, for food when they're sick and all of that. Now, when this person comes in, there's that fear or anxiety of, will my position still be available? Will my mom or my dad still see me the same? There's competition amongst the stepchildren as now siblings as to, will I be the same person to my mom or to my dad prior to this? So cultural differences really play a role, all because of ownership and sense of self, because children have a way of who they are, how they identify themselves in their own system. Now they have to adapt to a new system.
0: And I would imagine that Julia will pick up after the break, but just to tease the question and the conversation going forward, you can't buy your way into this, right? For instance, you can't come bearing gifts all the time and expect instantaneous acceptance from the kids. Hold on to the thought. We'll pick up on that and other interesting facts as we continue with our conversation. With me, my guest on the line, Julia Matabate, a clinical psychologist with a special interest in children. We're talking about blending families. More after this.
1: 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The African Child on the Channel.
0: Oh, yes, indeed. It is the African Child on the Journal with me, Ernest Pillay. And I'll keep reminding you, if you are within earshot, you're listening to this conversation, we'd like to hear your thoughts as well. You can send us a voice note, on our WhatsApp line, +27 83 288 6684. Julia Matabate, a clinical psychologist with a special interest in children, is with me on this rather complex conversation we have about blending two families from past relationships, and two people falling in love and decide to build a life together can be rather challenging as well. So, Julia, at what point do conflict, resistance, or behavioral challenges in a blended family become signs that a child is generally struggling emotionally and otherwise?
3: When we see now this child, because in most cases it's usually a build up. It starts small in terms of the behavioral changes from the child, which we will label acting out, right? So a child will start to show those disrespectful gestures to the mom, and also depending on the age of the child, whether, you know, maybe an adolescent, a teenager, and so forth. Behavioral things like rolling of their eyes, being resistant to instructions, you know, generally discipline difficulties. Now we will see that this child is struggling. And again, it will now go back to the couple in terms of the step parents as a couple, in terms of how do they now navigate towards making this child feel seen and feel heard, so that this child, because once one child starts acting out within a family system, it collapses the entire system. Now all other children get involved, and the couple may also end up, you know, disagreeing on a lot of things in terms of disciplining the children.
0: And that discipline, I mean, it's difficult enough to get the buy-in, and I'll call it that for want of a better word, to get a buy-in from the family you are coming into as a dad or a mom. Should that discipline or disciplinary action be put to the side and let the biological parent deal with the children? You get where I'm going with the question. Should you sit back as the one? I don't want to call the parent the imposter, but you know, just to make sense, should they sit back and let the biological parent deal with it for a little while?
3: So both parents have the right to, you know, have authority or to give rather authority to the system. The important role will be played mostly by the biological parent. So the biological parent will have to lead the way, because now the step parent will follow, especially when the trust is still being, you know, built between the step parent and the stepchild. So the biggest role, the biological parent will be the person in between the child, the stepchild and the step parent, because when it happens quickly, the child may feel like the discipline is forced, you know, because the child is still trying to warm up to the step parent. So I say both parents have the authority. However, the biological parent has the biggest role in terms of position to the child's life.
0: But you know, I'm just thinking out loud here. Showing affection to the incoming parent, the step parent, should that also be approached with some caution as well? You know, showing affection, maybe a hug, you're coming in from work and hugging. But of course, I would imagine you have to consider the age of the child. If the child is still young, you want to be gentle with that, because therein comes issues of jealousy. I mean, this hug used to be meted out to mom or dad, you know, and now here's this new person getting all this love, right?
3: And again, it may feel a bit premature to the child. It may feel, like you mentioned earlier, as if the step parent is trying to buy the child's love. We all know love is necessary, but sometimes it depends as to when is this love being given. If the child is given love, a hug is a beautiful, warm gesture, is a positive emotion, right? To show someone that we care for them. But if it's misinterpreted by the child based on how the child perceives the parent, then the whole meaning can be lost, in a sense that you're now intruding. I feel like you're all over my space. You're now even hugging me, and I'm not even used to you like that. We are not friends like that. So if this is gradually done to the child, and again, I repeat, the biological parent will have to lead the way in terms of what the biological parent says. It's just small things, like how the biological parent speaks, the language, you know, the approach in terms of who is this person to this child will play a big role in terms of the child appreciating the hug, or actually feeling like, no, you're not my mom, you're not my dad, don't hug me like that.
0: Yeah, it's a rather complex situation, this, Julia. But as we wrap up, I mean, what would you say are the foundations of a healthy blended family where children feel secure, respected, and feel that they truly, truly belong?
3: And again, Alistair, you must remember, it's quite a complex space to be in. However, blended families can be a beautiful thing at the same time. I suggest that once we have respect, you know, once there's empathy, once there's consistency within a family system, once everyone speaks the same language in terms of we, not I, within the system, whereby the biggest role and will be from the played by the parents, you know. So once there's respect, there's boundaries, there's rules that we all adhere to, things can work out very beautifully.
0: Okay, we'll leave it on that positive note, Julia. I truly appreciate your time and insights, much appreciated. Thank you for the conversation.
3: Thank you so much for having me.
0: Alrighty, only a pleasure. Julia Matabate is a clinical psychologist with a special interest in children, sharing her wisdom and insights on how to navigate blending families, two people coming together. It can be beautiful, but like everything else in life, has its own highs and lows. So best you are well equipped as you enter this situation. All right, we welcome your

0: champion at the Games in 8 years. England's Jade Odawada claimed silver, while Australia's Tori West secured bronze. For O'Connor, it was her first senior outdoor gold and her first Commonwealth Games gold at her third attempt, after finishing eighth in 2018 and winning silver in 2022. She also delivered Northern Ireland's first athletics gold since 1986, adding to the country's tally of 12 medals in Glasgow. Now, athletics, South Africa's long-distance star, Kabelo Mr. Podium Mulaudzi, is targeting a historic victory when the newly launched Absa Runway City Mangaung 10-kilometer takes center stage on the 25th of October. The popular road running series that has attracted continental athletes has added Mangaung to its growing calendar, which already includes Cape Town, Durban, Tshwane, Gqeberha, and Johannesburg. Mulaudzi, who won 4 of the 5 races in the series last year, is determined to become the first athlete ever to win the Mangaung leg when the event takes and makes its much-anticipated debut in the Free State capital.
1: First of all, I'd like to thank all the sponsors, Puma South Africa, Absa Runway City, Steel Water. Yeah, I can say, like, all the time when I run Absa series, I always want to win, you know, because Absa series honestly changed my background, you know. So that's why I'm saying I want to be the first man to cross the finishing line. I can be happy.
0: Mulaudzi also revealed that the hamstring injury scare he suffered in Durban has fully healed and is now focused on defending his Absa Runway City Tshwane 10-kilometer title on the 23rd of August.
1: Yeah, honestly, I was so disappointed after that hamstring because I was worried, you know. But after that, I went to rehab, so I'm recovering so well. So from next week, I'll go back to full training. So I hope I can be ready for Tshwane. So I don't want to put too much pressure on myself, you know, because the competition is tough out there. But I hope I can defend my title if everything goes well.
0: In rugby news, South Africa's Springbok Sevens rugby side will defend their HSBC Sevens Cape Town crown on the 5th and the 6th of December 2027 at DHL Stadium in what has become a mother city's official start to summer. The Cape Town leg will again be the second stop on the World Series following the Dubai opener. South Africa's globe-trotting Blitzbox, fresh from winning both the 2026 HSBC Sevens Series and the World Championship, will chase a hat-trick of home titles. Adding to the excitement, Tristan Leeds, crowned World Men's Player of the Year, headlines a squad packed with Western Cape talent, sure to draw local support. And finally, with golf news, the organizers of the Torrey Pines tournament say they will join the PGA Tour's Elite Championship Series in 2028. The revamped series will feature 23 to 24 top events, including the majors, the Players' Championship, playoffs, tournaments, and the Ryder and President's Cups. Torrey Pines, rebranded as the Century from January, has been played annually since 1968 and famously hosted Tiger Woods' dramatic 2008 US Open win. The remaining championship series events will be announced later, alongside a new challenger series offering promotion and relegation between tiers. For any sports stories you'd like to share with us, please send us an email to newsroom@channelafrica.co.za. 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
4: Thank you, Ernest, and good morning. Modernization and Safety Executive at the Mineral Council of South Africa, Sitsi van die Woude, says that

0: South Africa needs to accelerate its pace in modernization in mining. His comments come as the Minerals Council of South Africa held Modernization Day, which focused on advancing technology, safety, and artificial intelligence in the mining sector. They released three reports which explored the role of research, development, and innovation, artificial intelligence and global best practices in shaping a safer, more productive, and globally competitive mining sector. Fundi Werder elaborates.
1: South African mining is modernizing, but we have to accelerate the pace at which we modernize to make sure that we keep up with our global competitors who are not sitting on their hands. They have got their own ways in which they operate, and we need to make sure that we remain abreast of them.
0: The South African National Editors Forum has engaged Ubuntu Media Holdings, which has given an assurance that it is addressing the issue of unpaid salaries at the Daily Dispatch and the Herald. Journalists at the two newspapers are reportedly working without pay after new owners Ubuntu Media Holdings missed July salaries following their May acquisition from Arena Holdings. SANEF has condemned the situation, warning that boardroom disputes directly threaten the livelihoods of hard-working staff. Chairperson KT Katopodis says that they will continue to put pressure until all affected employees are paid.
2: We are extremely concerned about this, and we are going to continue pressurizing Ubuntu Media to find out what is happening. Of course, we don't have access to their finances. We are not the owners of the newspaper. We can't make any promises. But what we can promise is that this is a priority for us at SANEF. And really, we've got to keep communicating and engaging and pressurizing the new owners of these two iconic titles. And this is actually not on. They need to make a plan to ensure that they pay these journalists.
0: Morocco has called for a major overhaul in how the African Union manages its money and administration, urging the bloc to move from a financial budget to a strategic budget tied to continental priorities. Speaking during the 49th session of the AU Executive Council, the Moroccan delegation said that resources should be aligned with outcomes under Agenda 2063 rather than distributed through routine spending. It stressed the need to strengthen key sectors including health, agriculture and education, and pushed for a governance model rooted in transparency and accountability. Morocco also reinstated its commitment to transforming the AU into a results-oriented institution that can better tackle challenges such as health and food insecurity with a governance approach that is focused solely on citizens. The Japan Organization for Metals and Energy Security will invest up to $33.9 million in a Toyota Tsusho unit developing a heavy rare earths project in Namibia. The partners said that the project could become Japan's first rare earth mine development in Africa and help strengthen supplies of critical minerals. The move comes as Japan seeks to diversify critical mineral supplies amid tightening Chinese export controls on heavy rare earths and related magnets, which are crucial for the defense and automotive industries. The project began in 2020 as a joint exploration venture between JOGMEC and Canada's Namibia Critical Metals. Having a look at the financial indicators, One US dollar in Nigeria trades at 1,000 Naira, 364, Botswana 13, Bula 60, Kenya 128 shilling 50, Zambia 18, Kwacha 65. The BRICS countries, Brazil 5 real 12, 79 rubles 42 to Russia, India 95 rupees 68, China 6 yuan 76, and South Africa 16 rand 74. $1 trades at 75 pence to the British pound and 87 to the euro. Looking at commodities, gold is trading at $4,036 and platinum at $1,584 per ounce, while the price of Brent crude oil is quoted at $89.71 a barrel. For any business news stories that you would like to share with us, please send an email to newsroom@channelafrica.co.za, or you can call us on +27 11 714 4459. For your Channel Africa Business News, I am Nolutando Buthelezi.
3: 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Rise and Shine with Peter Ndoro and Tsepiso Makwetla.
4: So how do you respond to Niger's new penal code, which criminalizes same-sex relationships and imposes prison terms of up to 10 years?
5: Yes, I think the Niger legal system is responding to what is more or less a clarion call to criminalize unnatural relationships among people of same sex. And it's a response to the growing tendency of the West to continue to impose their beliefs and understanding of human rights on the African continent and other developing countries.
4: That's Dr. Samson Osagie, who's a Nigerian lawyer and former vice president of the African Bar Association. And there are those that are defending it, and many that are saying it's out of order. Where do you sit?

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I can see my whole world changing. And contribute to the conversation.

0: 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He's an award-winning international superstar in his own right. Proudly South African Jonathan Butler. And the Factual before that, Bonga Muffin, equally successful, proudly SA group that, and Tatis Kupu on The Journal with me, Ernest Play. 10 minutes to 11. 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
2: You know, when you started out on Studio 263, way back in the day, you become the Hollywood superstar that you are today.
4: You know what was funny? Like, I used to do a thing with my brothers that back in the day when you had to go to like a DVD store to loan out the DVD so you can watch it and then return it. You know, before the movie started, there was like 10 minutes of commercials or like trailers. And we still had that dude that did the commercial voice, you know. So every time, you know, he would say the name,
5: Will Smith, Denzel Washington.
4: Yeah. I would literally put my name in there as well. I have no idea why I used to do that, but it was just like, yeah, one day is one day. That's what I knew. But this is before, like, I truly had an idea of that I really wanted to be an actor.
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0: Oh, beautiful music from the continent here on The Journal with me, Ernest Pillay. That's Davito featuring Tams and Know Your Worth. Before that, Chop Life Sound System, a Pan-African music group created by Nigerian singer Mr. Easy and British Ghanaian Nigerian selector DJ Edu, featuring our very own Ami Faku before that. And we played you Wena. Beautiful music, just heartwarming on a Thursday morning here on Channel Africa. Welcome to you if you just joined us. And of course, we're just about heading towards the third and last hour of the journal. And we'll be talking tourism, particularly looking at South African tourism and asking, chief among the questions, of course, we'll be asking, is South Africa still seen as a destination of choice from people from across the continent itself? So we'll delve into that conversation. Looking forward to your participation as well. If you are able to join in, of course, you can drop a WhatsApp line on a WhatsApp note, voice note rather, on our WhatsApp line, +27 83 288 6684. For now, the time 11 o'clock exactly, and time now for Channel Africa News with Matapelo Mahape.
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2: Thank you, Ernest. Your top stories this hour. Uganda opposition leader Kizza Besigye hospitalized and overnight Russian strikes kill 8. Good morning. Ugandan opposition leader Kizza Besigye has been admitted to an intensive care unit, ICU, in the capital Kampala after collapsing unconscious in court during his treason trial. This has been confirmed by his wife, head of UNAIDS Winnie Banyima, in a post on X. The 70-year-old has been in detention since November 2024. His lead lawyer was arrested last month and charged with allegedly failing to report acts of treason. The visibly frail politician was objecting to state lawyers being appointed to represent him when he collapsed, prompting prison guards to rush him to hospital. Besigye, who has run for president against long-serving leader Yoweri Museveni 4 times, was dramatically abducted in Kenya in 2024 and taken back to Uganda. And on to this now. The United Nations World Food Programme, WFP, is intensifying food assistance and logistical support in Eastern Democratic Republic of Congo, DRC, as the Ebola outbreak rapidly spreads. This outbreak complicates an already dire humanitarian situation characterized by conflict and hunger. WFP's acting executive director, Carl Scow, emphasized that food assistance is essential for containing the outbreak by allowing families to comply with health measures while meeting their basic needs. Currently, nearly 10 million people face acute food insecurity, with urgent interventions necessary to support Ebola patients and frontline responders. WFP has delivered over 160,000 hot meals to affected individuals. A non-profit organization, Humana People to People South Africa, says during this era where declining donor funding is reshaping the future of global health, the pertinent question is how countries can sustain HIV epidemic control and strengthen health systems beyond donor dependence. The organization is attending the 2026 International AIDS Conference in Rio de Janeiro in Brazil and argues that the HIV, or rather the future of HIV responses, depends on a government's investment in community-led, nationally owned health systems that prioritize women, children, and adolescents. Country Director of Humana People to People, South Africa, Kilford Zamondi, says community-led approaches are no longer completely or complementary to national HIV responses. They are essential infrastructure for sustained epidemic control. Zamondi elaborates.
3: For African countries, the priority should be moving from donor dependence towards nationally owned, community-powered health systems that are integrated into primary health care. We know that communities are often the first to identify people at risk, support treatment adherence, reduce stigma, and connect vulnerable populations to health care. That contribution should no longer be as viewed as an add-on. It is essential service. I hope that AIDS 2026 results in stronger commitment from different governments to invest in community health workers.
2: And the world is marking a World Day Against Trafficking in Persons today, with urgent calls to tackle a fast-growing form of exploitation, human trafficking for forced criminality linked to online scams. This year's theme, Trapped Behind the Scam, puts the spotlight on how traffickers use fake job offers to lure people into illegal compounds where they are confined and forced to carry out cyber-enabled fraud. According to the United Nations Office on Drug and Crime, UNOCD, or rather DC, the practice is most widespread in East and Southeast Asia and has led to billions of dollars in losses linked to organized crime. Marking the day, UNODC is calling for stronger measures to protect victims, improve identification and legal reforms, and break up the criminal networks running the scams. Officials say international cooperation will be critical to confront the intersection of digital crime and human trafficking. And on to this now. President Volodymyr Zelensky says 8 people have been killed and dozens injured in the latest overnight missile and drone attack on cities across Ukraine. He says more than 70 missiles were involved, while most of the nearly 300 drones were intercepted. 6 people, including 2 children, died near the city of Dnipro when their home collapsed. Rescue efforts are also underway in Lviv, where a residential building was hit. The mayor, Andrei Sodovy, spoke at the scene.
4: It looks like it was a direct missile hit. Floors are destroyed and the rescue operation is underway. There are many injured, more than 20. Around 21 buildings have been affected, and many other structures, including 2 kindergartens and a school. The situation is very difficult.
2: A recap of a top story. Ugandan opposition leader Kizza Besigye has been admitted to an intensive care unit, ICU, in the capital Kampala after collapsing unconscious in court during his treason trial. This has been confirmed by his wife, head of UNAIDS Winnie Benyimia, in a post on X. For any news stories you'd like to share with us, please send an email to newsroom@channelafrica.co.za or call us on +2711 714 4459. For Channel Africa News, I am Matapela Mahape.
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0: All right, 6 minutes past 11. We are indeed into the third and last hour of The Journal with me, Ernest Play, here on Channel Africa. Thank you for choosing to spend your morning with us. You're most welcome. 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Coming up, we'll focus on tourism, SA tourism, and one big question we're asking is South Africa's brand still as strong across the African continent as we believe it is? And how do Africans, fellow Africans, see South Africa today, and what shapes whether they decide to come to do business or just engage in leisure or start up a business here in the country? We'll ask these and other questions. We'll talk about that coming up in this hour of the show. Welcome to it.

0: It's music from Techno on Channel Africa and Gone Gone. It has gone indeed, 10 minutes after 11 Central African time. Welcome to the third and last hour of The Journal. I'm your host, Ernest Pillay, with you until 12 midday. Coming up, we'll focus our attention on tourism and tourism within the continent, but with a specific focus to South Africa. And one of the questions we'll try and unravel is South Africa's brand South Africa, still as strong across the African continent as we believe it is? And how do Africans, fellow Africans, see South Africa today? We'll get into that conversation with my guest, Tsepo Matseba, brand reputation strategist, joining us momentarily.
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0: from Habib Koite and Bamada. It's music about the continent. Africa is what we're playing for you. 14 minutes past 11. Welcome to the third and last hour of The Journal with me, Ernest Pillay. Let's get into our conversation now. South Africa has long held a powerful position in the African imagination, as it were, from its cultural influence and entertainment industry to its fashion, as I even mentioned a little earlier on, lifestyle and business opportunities, the country has often been seen as a destination of choice for people across the African continent. But recent tourism trends and numbers are raising a bigger question about how South Africa is perceived beyond its borders. Let me welcome my guest on the line, Tsepo Matseba, brand reputation strategist. Tsepo, a very good morning to you. Welcome to Channel Africa.
1: Good morning. Thank you for inviting me.
0: So I guess a question to get us off the tracks is brand South Africa still as strong across the African continent as we South Africans believe it is? And how do fellow Africans see South Africa today?
1: Yeah, I think South Africa is facing a unique challenge on the two markets, specifically in Africa. In Nigeria and in Ghana. But that said, it's important to underscore the reality that there are Ghanaians who are doing business in South Africa today and who've been doing business between themselves and South Africa for the last 10 years, 8 years. And similarly, there are businesses that are entrenched, Nigerian businesses that are entrenched in South Africa. The distinction, therefore, is not necessarily about whether Africa actually wants to do business or trade or travel to South Africa, but that how do we handle illegal immigration and how the consequences of the actions taken by South Africa through the civil movements are interpreted by African fellow African citizens, because perceptions, of course, do drive the markets and not necessarily always the fact. So how we tell that story, how we come across, how we position ourselves as we protest or as we repatriate or deport those who are in South Africa illegally, we need not and we need to avoid actually sending a wrong signal that we are foreign. So if you put it differently, South Africa's position, I think, on the African continent is still very strong, the largest economy, the largest contributor to Africa's GDP, the enabler of economic progress largely on the continent, especially in Southern Africa.
0: So whilst that is a challenge, or at least as far as the perceptions are concerned, we'll pick up on those a little later on in the conversation. But I want to come back to the recent stats provided by Stats SA that tourism trends are raising bigger questions, of course, with regards to perceptions. But tourism numbers are growing even at the back of that. And that growth is being largely driven by visitors from neighboring SADC countries, with arrivals from one of Africa's biggest markets, including Nigeria and Ghana, showing quite the opposite. So what would you attribute that at the back of those perceptions that you've just outlined, that the numbers are showing a positive sign?
1: Yeah, I think it says that, the world and travelers, in particular tourists, can make a clear distinction between political rhetoric and the reality on the ground. So they don't make their decisions largely influenced by politics, but they make their decisions based on key indicators such as the destination that they are going to. Price is very, very important. And the facilities that you enjoy, such as the hotel, the ease of which you are get an access to a South African visa, and then access to a functional and viable currency that's affordable. And that makes South Africa, beyond its bricks and mortar, beyond the beauty that you see in the country, makes it a very attractive destination. And so travelers often, amid geopolitical tensions, travelers often move. I mean, if you look at South Africa holistically, international tourism is growing strongly, and we welcome at least over 10.5 million international tourists in 2025. And that tells you a story. I think Southern Africa is a particularly interesting market because we remain the largest tourism market in SADC. We know for sure that our key trading partner, for example, Mozambique, is a key contributor to this numbers. And Mozambique, as a country, Zimbabwe, Lesotho, those remain key trading partners in the region. And so I think travelers see a little bit far beyond. And I think that an analysis and often analysts underestimate the intelligence of an African traveler, that they're not just purely being moved around by politics and rhetoric, but they're looking for tangible value, because it is their money, they're looking for experiences. And South Africa has those experiences to offer.
0: Oh, that's good to know, Tshepo. And we'll pick up on this positive note that you've just touched on now and unpack the reasons for visits, for the numbers rising. And what people are looking for when they come here, is it to invest? Is it to do business? Is it for leisure? We'll touch on those, and I'm sure you have indeed gleaned the numbers as provided by Stats SA. We'll continue with our conversation after the break.
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0: All right, welcome back, and we are focusing on South African tourism, but casting our focus even broadly throughout the African continent. Tshepo Matseba is a brand reputation strategist who is in on this conversation with me. Now Tshepo, if we look at the decline, as we've just mentioned, in arrivals from markets such as Nigeria and Ghana against the growth coming from neighboring southern countries, or rather SADC countries, how much of it should we interpret as tourism issues, and how much could it be telling us about something deeper, about South Africa's attractiveness, accessibility and overall appeal to the wider African consumer as well? And what are the reasons for the visits? You know, we welcome the numbers going up. Are they coming to invest, coming for leisure, or coming to stay?
1: Yeah, I think we have to underscore the reality that the country's reputation is not only measured by the number of people that cross the borders. It is also reflected in whether people feel welcome, they feel safe and confident enough to visit, invest, study, and perhaps attend events and do business in that environment. So strong tourism performance today should never make us complacent about perceptions that could affect us in the future in terms of growth. So. I think South Africa continues to offer world-class tourism infrastructure. We have exceptional natural beauty, and the wealth of cultural diversity is something that should not be underestimated, including our heritage. When you look at sites that you see in Soweto, in environments like Hector Peterson as a context, museum as a context, those environments provide a unique a set of values that really invite travelers who are keen to understand Africa, but who are keen to understand our story, because South Africa has a unique story to tell, post-apartheid, the journey that you've been through and the level of resilience that you've seen here. So I think all these, established business hubs and globally recognized events that we've hosted here, including the 2010 FIFA World Cup, remain significant competitive advantages, but continue to attract millions of people every year to come to South Africa. But we must realize that every incident does shape perceptions. And one widely publicized incident can actually influence perceptions far beyond those directly impacted. So images of violence, crime, or attacks on foreign nationals spread quickly through traditional and social media. And so South Africa has to be cautious because we are built over decades as a brand, but it can be damaged within hours through this as sometimes unique and isolated incidents of violence. But those are images when replayed repeatedly in global markets, they create problems for South Africa. And our colleagues here, our neighboring countries may actually feel that they must defer their travel to South Africa or investment or activities that they were going to do here if we don't manage and contain how we protest and how we voice our concerns responsibly.
0: Critical, of critical importance, for sure. Tsepo, couldn't agree more with you. But I would imagine there's other issues to consider as well. Visa processing should be borne in mind as well. I mean, and the cost of traveling to South Africa. And if you're thinking of business, the regulatory environment, the red tapes, if there are any. Also, a chief among, you know, informing a fellow African whether or not it is particularly fashionable for want of a better word, to travel to South Africa?
1: Yeah, I think we have probably by far as a country one of the most flexible, if you may call it, simple, welcoming visa regulations, especially for those that come from the African continent, especially from the SADC region. South Africa is very welcoming, which often makes it easier for people whose visas have expired to stay a little bit longer than we anticipated. So I think that's a proposition that is working, and that the South Africa City strengthened its position around those lines to promote the South African visa. We also house some of the most attractive markets in the sense of if you are from the SADC region, if you are from the African continent, and you'd like to buy some goods and services that ordinarily you would have to travel to international markets or you would have to import, and that you can easily buy, purchase here in South Africa real time at a very, very competitive rate, given the strength of the South African rand, but also the level of pricing in this market. Our restaurants are affordable. A meal that would cost you a lot of money in pounds in the UK or a lot in New York would cost you very little or next to nothing here in SA, and it would be a better meal. So I think that that ecosystem that you created is amazing. I think we need to strengthen the safety concerns that all travelers raise in our country. We have a serious problem and challenge of crime, and particularly violent crimes. And there's opportunity for the country to strengthen that proposition to protect its citizens, but to also put more effort at protecting the visitors, because without them, the tourism sector and the various other sectors in our country will not survive. So we need to continue to showcase our value, but that value also goes together with safety and giving people an indication that this is a predictable environment to come in, that there won't be unpredictable environment. So law enforcement must do its job. And importantly, we need to create a space that promises investors safety, a sustainable environment for them to do business, and then access to affordable labor and a young labor. We have a young labor market in South Africa, as much as we also have across the African continent. And a lot of expats from other African countries are studying and working profitably in South Africa. And that's a proposition we should not forget.
0: Oh, absolutely. I couldn't have said it better. And, you know, just never to forget to have that South African smile that is innately in us. I mean, we are known, among other things, as a friendly, welcoming people. And, you know, we've benefited significantly from our cultural and soft power influences through music, television, fashion, entertainment. In fact, just about an hour or so ago, I was talking to a fashion designer, Mozambican fashion designer, who ironically came and traveled to South Africa to gain much-needed knowledge in the fashion industry, to take it back and, you know, impart that knowledge to fellow designers in Mozambique. So there's a lot of good. We should just not become, as you rightfully said, Tsepo, complacent about what Stats SA is telling us, albeit positive.
1: Yeah, absolutely. And I think the tourism sector, the South African tourism, the South African Department of Tourism are telling us positive stories. But those stories, for us to maintain our leadership position in this market, we have to understand that South Africa's tourism story is more nuanced than headlines. So overall, international tourism is growing, but we have to take responsibility, especially where countries such as Nigeria and Ghana are concerned. We cannot dismiss their concern. I think we should embrace the constructive

0: actual conversation. Much appreciated.
1: Thank you so much indeed, sir.
0: Alrighty, Tepo Matseba is a brand reputation strategist. He knows what he's talking about. And of course, a good note to leave it on that South Africa remains as a destination of choice for people across the African continent for all of the reasons and some of the things Tepo touched on in our conversation. But complacency should not be a thing that we resort to. And of course, keeping sight of all the other challenges, despite of all of those that we need to fix, we still remain a destination of choice. All right, just gone 11:30. Central African time here on Channel Africa. 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
3: Thank you, Ernest. Let's start off with cricket news this hour. Bangladesh Cricket Board, BCB, President Tamim Iqbal says they have appointed Leighton Das as Bangladesh's new one-day international ODI captain, replacing Mehdi Hasan Miraz. Das will now be in charge of the T20 international side as the 50-over format, with Tamim suggesting that Mehdi's performances had dipped since he got the leadership role. Under Mehdi, Bangladesh played 20 ODIs, with them winning 10, including 4 straight series victories at home against the West Indies, Pakistan, New Zealand and Australia. On to Commonwealth news. Northern Ireland's Kate O'Connor has made history by winning the nation's first ever gold medal in the heptathlon at the Commonwealth Games held at Scotstoun Stadium. A 25-year-old, already a world indoor and outdoor silver medalist, topped the standings with 6.569 points, becoming the first new heptathlon champion at the Games in 8 years. England's Jade Odawada claimed silver, while Australia's Tori West secured bronze. For O'Connor, it was her first senior outdoor gold and her first Commonwealth Games gold at her third attempt, after finishing eighth in 2018 and winning silver in 2022. She also delivered Northern Ireland's first athletics gold since 1986, adding to the country's tally of 12 medals in Glasgow. In athletics, South Africa's long-distance star Kabelo Mr. Podia Mulaudzi is targeting a historic victory when the newly launched Absa Runners City Mangaung 10km takes center stage on the 25th of October. The popular road running series that has attracted continental athletes has added Mangaung to its growing calendar, which already includes Cape Town, Durban, Tshwane, Gqeberha and Johannesburg. Mulaudzi, who won 4 of the 5 races in the series last year, is determined to become the first athlete ever to win the Mangaung leg when the event makes its much-anticipated debut in the Free State capital.
4: First of all, I'd like to thank all the sponsors, Puma South Africa, Absa Runners City, Steve Water. Yeah, I can say, like, all the time when I run Absa Series, I always want to win, you know, because Absa Series honestly changed my background, you know. So that's why I'm saying I want to be the first man to cross the finishing line. I can be happy.
3: And we end with the rugby news. South Africa's Springbok Sevens rugby side will defend their HSBC Sevens Cape Town crown on the 5th and the 6th of December 2027 at DHL Stadium in what has become the Mother City's official start to summer. The Cape Town League will again be the second stop on the World Series following the Dubai opener. South Africa's globe-trotting Blitzboks, fresh from winning both the 2026 HSBC 7 Series and the World Championship, will chase a hat-trick of home titles. Adding to the excitement, Tristan Leeds, crowned World Men's Player of the Year, headlines a squad packed with Western Cape talent, sure to draw local support. 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
5: To the man that is coming through between 3 and 6, let's celebrate him. 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Cameras. 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
1: 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The African perspective.
3: Thank you, Ernest, and good morning. The South African Local Government Association says that it has consistently maintained that any decision to withhold municipalities' equitable share allocations must strike a balance between ensuring compliance and sustaining service delivery. SALGA has welcomed the National Treasury's announcement that it will begin releasing the remaining withheld July 2026 local government equitable share transfers from tomorrow. SALGA spokesperson Modaladala Mudiba says that the association will continue working with the National Treasury to strengthen revenue collection, to improve budgeting, and to enhance liquidity and cash flow management, as well as support the financial recovery initiatives.
4: We have consistently maintained that any withholding of the equitable share must balance compliance objectives with the constitutional imperative of sustaining service delivery and protecting vulnerable communities. The protection of basic services and indigenous support while remedial measures are being implemented remains critically important.
3: The South African National Editors Forum has engaged Ubuntu Media Holdings, which has given an assurance that it is addressing the issue of unpaid salaries at the Daily Dispatch and the Herald. Journalists at the two newspapers are reportedly working without pay after new owners Ubuntu Media Holdings missed July salaries following their May acquisition from Arena Holdings. SANEF has condemned the situation, warning that boardroom disputes directly threaten the livelihood of hard-working staff. SANEF chairperson KT Ketopodis says that they will continue to put pressure until all affected employees are paid.
5: We are extremely concerned about this, and we are going to continue pressurizing Ubuntu Media to find out what is happening. Of course, we don't have access to their finances. We are not the owners of the newspaper. We can't make any promises. But what we can promise is that this is a priority for us as Senate. And really, we've got to keep communicating and engaging and pressurizing the new owners of these two iconic titles. And this is actually not on. They need to make a plan to ensure that they pay these journalists.
3: Morocco has called for a major overhaul in how the African Union manages its money and administration, urging the bloc to move from a financial budget to a strategic budget, which is tied to continental priorities. Speaking during the 49th session of the AU Executive Council, the Moroccan delegation said that resources should be aligned with the outcomes under Agenda 2063 rather than distributed through routine spending. It stressed the need to strengthen key sectors including health, agriculture and education, and pushed for a governance model rooted in transparency and accountability. Morocco also reiterated its commitment to transforming the AU into a results-oriented institution that can better tackle challenges such as health crisis, food insecurity, with a governance approach which is focused on citizens. On to the financial indicators now. One US dollar in Nigeria trades at 1,000 Naira 364, Botswana 13 Pula 60, Kenya 128 shilling 50, Zambia 18 Kwacha 65. BRICS countries, Brazil 5 Riel 12, Russia 79 Rubles 42, and India 95 Rupees, China 6 Yuan 76, South Africa 16 Rand 74. $1 is trading at 75 pence to the British pound and 87 to the euro. Looking at commodities, gold is trading at $4,036, platinum at $1,584 per ounce, while the price of Brent crude oil is quoted at $89.71 a barrel. For any business news stories that you would like to share with us, please send an email to newsroom at channelafrica.co.za or call us on +27 11 714 4459. For your Channel Africa Business News, I am Nolutando Buthelezi.
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6: Let's welcome Bien. So you recently named Basketball Africa League ambassador for season 6.
7: The Basketball Africa League was looking for an ambassador, and turns out that I am the best artist hooper in the continent, I dare say.
6: Handy Marco 5, let's welcome him.
8: But you know, in Zambia, when we join the live, there's one thing we have to do. You have to do it with me. We have to raise up.
7: All right, Mantao, Channel Africa, let's go. Raise up, guys. Let's raise up.
6: Raise up! Be hanging out with DJ Zinhle. Which song is it, number one?
9: Yes! This is the first time it's been number one. Thank you so much.
6: Can you kindly introduce the song for us that's at number one?
9: Okay, sitting at number one is a new one from DJ Zinhle, to my new wife, DJ and Pamtonko Baba Ilwa.
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0: a beautiful melody that the music of Somi Kakoma, who is a Grammy-nominated American singer, songwriter as well. And she is indeed of Rwandan and Ugandan descent, featuring Gregory Porter on this beautiful melody, Love Tastes Like Strawberries, they say. Before this, Loyiso featuring Langama Vuso, Inkliziyo. Is what we played for you before this tune. All right, the time, 9 minutes to 12 midday here on The Journal with me, Ernest Pillay, just about to wrap up. Let me just remind you that Channel Africa is now on WhatsApp. And guess what we've done? We are bringing the conversation straight to you from the stories shaping Africa to the latest updates, exclusive content, show highlights, and all the moments you don't want to miss. 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
3: Swahili Language Day holds a deep meaning for us as a country, as Uganda, and all our people really recognize this. 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It is our second official language. It is enshrined in the 1995 Constitution, and it's also a vital bridge that connects us to our brothers and sisters across the East African community and even the broader continent.
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And that's Berita on Channel Africa Nguwe Wedwa. And that about wraps up today's edition of The Journal with me, Ernest Pillay. I'll see you again the next time because Matheko Musito is back tomorrow, 9 to 12 midday Central African time. Enjoy the rest of your Thursday afternoon with Channel Africa.

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1: Top stories this hour: PAP debates anti-migrant attacks in South Africa and Europe wildfires spread. With the news at 12 o'clock, I'm Matabele Mahabe. Good afternoon. The recent anti-immigration protests in South Africa are under discussions at the first ordinary session of the 7th legislature of the African Parliament in Midrand. Members of the PAP in the legislative arm of the African Union are currently debating a motion on the escalation attacks against Africans in South Africa. On the 30th of June in 2026, anti-migrant protests broke out across South Africa following weeks of rising tensions over immigration and refugees. Cote d'Ivoire members of Parliament Lazare Yao Yao says these attacks risk normalizing hatred against Africans by fellow Africans, whilst weakening decades of investment in Pan-African cooperation.
2: This Parliament cannot remain silent while Africans become unsafe in another African country. Silence in moments of injustice becomes complicity. Our responsibility extends beyond expression of sympathy. It requires collective continental action. Accordingly, the West African Regional Caucus respectfully urge this Honorable House to resolve as follows. Firstly, strongly condemn all forms of Afrophobic violence, hate speech, intimidation and discrimination directed against our African compatriots in South Africa.
1: And Ugandan opposition leader Kizza Besigye has been admitted to an intensive care unit, ICU, in the capital Kampala after collapsing unconscious in court during his treason trial. This has been confirmed by his wife ahead of UNAIDS Winnie Banyima in a post on X. The 70-year-old has been in detention since November of 2024. His lead lawyer was arrested last month and charged with allegedly failing to report acts of treason. The visibly frail politician was objecting to state lawyers being appointed to represent him when he collapsed, prompting prison guards to rush him to hospital. Besigye, who has run for president against long-serving leader Yoweri Museveni four times, was dramatically abducted in Kenya in 2024 and taken back to Uganda. A non-profit organization, Humana People to People South Africa, says that during this era where declining donor funding is reshaping the future of global health, the pertinent question is how countries can sustain HIV epidemic control and strengthen health systems beyond donor dependence. The organization is attending the 2026 International AIDS Conference in Rio de Janeiro in Brazil and argues that the future of HIV responses depends on governments investing in community-led, nationally owned health systems that prioritize women, children, and adolescents. Country Director of Humana People to People South Africa, Clifford Zimondi, says community-led approaches are no longer complementary to national HIV responses. They are essential infrastructure for sustained epidemic control. Zimondi elaborates.
3: For African countries, the priority should be moving from donor dependence towards nationally owned, community-powered health systems that are integrated into primary health care. We know that communities are often the first to identify people at risk, support treatment adherence, reduce stigma, and connect vulnerable populations to healthcare. That contribution should no longer be as viewed as an add-on. It is essential service. I hope that AIDS 2026 results in stronger commitment from different governments to invest in community health workers.
1: And the world is marking World Day against The world is marking World Day against trafficking in persons today, with urgent calls to tackle a fast-growing form of exploitation, human trafficking for forced criminality linked to online scams. This year's theme, Trapped Behind the Scam, puts the spotlight on how traffickers use fake job offers to lure people into illegal compounds where they are confined and forced to carry out cyber-enabled fraud. According to the United Nations Office on Drugs and Crime, UNODC, the practice is most most widespread in East and Southeast Asia and has led to billions of dollars in losses linked to organized crime. Marking the day, UNODC is calling for stronger measures to protect victims, improve identification and legal reforms, and break up the criminal networks running the scams. Officials say international cooperation will be critical to confront the intersections of digital crime and human trafficking. And onto this now, around 8,000 people have been evacuated as wildfires fanned by strong winds threaten a tourist resort and villages on the Greek island of Crete. Officials say three firefighters have been killed, two after becoming trapped when the blaze swept through the western Rethymno region. Much of Europe has been gripped by heat waves and drought and has suffered numerous devastating wildfires, including in Spain and France. Forecasters have warned that fire-prone conditions would spread towards the center of the continent this week, with Greece and Turkey among the countries affected. A recap of your top story. Members of the Pan-African Parliament are debating anti-migration violence in South Africa during the first ordinary session of the 7th legislature in Midrand, South Africa. For any news stories you'd like to share with us, please send an email to newsroom@channelafrica.co.za or call us on +27 11 714 4459. For Channel Africa News, I am Matabele Mahape.
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4: In our sports headline, Australia trots to victory over South Africa to go top of Group A in the Commonwealth Games netball tournament. And Rwanda stunned Egypt to qualify for the 2026 FIBA Under 18 AfroBasket. I'll be back with these and other stories at the bottom of the hour.
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5: Well, a very good afternoon to you. It is a touch after 12 o'clock Central African time, Thursday, the 30th of July, 2026. Can you believe it? We're almost in August. Well, a very good afternoon to you. I'm Unathi Pakiashe, standing in for Lulu Gabu. And of course, this is Africa Update on Channel Africa, the Africa perspective. Let's give you a sense of what's coming up this hour. The Human Rights Watch says at least 79 people remain at imminent risk of execution in Saudi Arabia. This after 17 Ethiopian nationals have been executed since the start of the year. We're also looking at East African defense leaders gathering in Uganda for a three-day extraordinary summit aimed at strengthening security cooperation, coordination, coordinate military operations, as well as to support Somalia's long-term stabilization. Well, do stay connected to Africa and the world with Channel Africa, the international voice of the South African Broadcasting Corporation. 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

0: Today's hashtag Africa Update asks, well, we are looking at, of course, Uganda hosting that extraordinary summit of countries contributing troops to the African Union support and stabilization mission in Somalia for talks aimed at sustaining peace and stability in Somalia. Now, the talks are taking place against the backdrop of a major funding challenge after the United States informed the AU that it will not provide financial support for the mission in Somalia, mission beyond the 31st of December. You will know, of course, that a number of US aids were implemented across various sectors and various countries. So the question that we're asking you this afternoon is, does the withdrawal of US funding show the risk of depending too much on foreign support to maintain African peacekeeping missions? Do give us some of your thoughts. Do share them on our social media platforms at Channel Africa One on X and Instagram, Channel Africa on Facebook. Or you can even send us your comments via a voice note to our WhatsApp number, +27 83 288 6684. Really, really would love to hear your thoughts. As they say, you know, we have to now be able to come up with solutions for Africa that will help, particularly given these concerns around funding.
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0: All right, let's get the very latest then on Kenya's blackouts. Kenya Power saying it has restored power to several parts of the country after a nationwide outage that disrupted supply on Thursday. Now, the power utility says electricity will be restored to the remaining affected areas in Nairobi, as well as the coastal region, as restoration efforts still continue there. The East African nation last experienced major blackouts in September and December of 2024. For an update on this, we're now joined on the line by a correspondent in Kenya, Alex Kiari. Alex, a very good afternoon to you. I mean, just give us then a sense of what the very latest is in terms of restoration of electricity across Kenya, but particularly those regions that have power now.
2: Good afternoon. And as you just indicated, last evening we had a major power outage between around 9 p.m. And it lasted in some parts of the country, especially Nairobi and Kiambu County, central region, where power was restored at past midnight local time. And as we speak right now, there are still some areas within Nairobi County or Nairobi's capital city which are still experiencing blackouts. This was very much unexpected, and so many Kenyans have been speculating on what really could have been the reason. And just like it did in 2024, when such major power blackouts were reported, actually were three, but this was quite unexpected. And as you speak, some parts of coast region are yet to be restored. Power is yet to be restored. Parts of Nairobi, as indicated, and also parts of central Kenya, and parts of the Rift Valley region where the president happens to be from. And so much anger, speculations, and we're expecting that the head of state is going to talk about this thing today when he's expected to be addressing the nation on his development agenda.
0: When you look at the fact that Kenya supplies more than 9.6 million customers, I mean, I can imagine the concern. What has Kenya Power said up to this point, particularly in terms of what has caused this widespread outage? I mean, you also reference what we've said earlier on in the fact that the last time Kenyans particularly had seen blackout to such a scale was in September and December of 2024.
2: According to the local supply of electricity, that's the Kenya Power and Lighting Company, They just explained that they were experiencing a technical hitch which caused this blackout in mostly coastal region, Nairobi, Central Kenya, Rift Valley, only actually the parts of Northern Kenya which have been having erratic power supply, and Western Kenya were on the grid. And that's the far as they could explain, because we were expecting some more detailed explanation on what exactly happened. But this has not been forthcoming, and this is actually one of the reasons why Kenyans are really angry, and they're expecting some more detailed explanation, because as we know, Kenyan power supply is dependent on what they call clean energy, which is from the geothermal power supplies. But we also depend on supplies from Ethiopia and also from the neighboring Uganda, which have been blamed before whenever there are technical hitches on those lines. Have been blamed for the similar power blackouts, but not to this scale. And we are just waiting to see what Kenya Power says beyond what they just explained about the technical hitch, as they did yesterday.
0: And very quickly, as we let you go, you are, of course, saying that some areas are yet to be restored. I'm wondering then, how much damage or disruption have been caused at airports, even government offices and schools?
2: No, luckily, in most of the affected areas, this happened during the night. But we know that the electricity supply in the JKIA was interrupted partially, but they later on went to the backup, which is the generators. But in most government offices, we know that it was not so much, because it happened just after working hours. But the major concern was the security threat, because the country was completely off the grid. And we know that there are so many areas, including our own internet supply, was disrupted due to this. And many are wondering still what could have happened, because we have also had reports of some homes or some homeowners reporting power surges which damaged their home appliances. So the economic scale of all this is still not yet known, and we expect this to emerge as the days go on, and as the more and more reports emerge from various parts of the country. But so far, we are expecting mostly the president to speak about it in his address this later on this evening from 7 p.m. local time.
0: Hopefully he will give some answers to the many questions that nationals have in Kenya. Alex, thank you so much for that. Of course, our correspondent in Kenya, Alex Kiari, there for us. All right, so let's continue then to this. The race to choose the next United Nations Secretary General enters a critical phase today as the Security Council holds its first informal straw poll to assess support for the candidate seeking to lead the world body. Now, the closed door vote will provide the first indication of which of the seven candidates are gaining support and who may face challenges in securing the backing needed to become the next UN chief. The current Secretary General, Antonio Guterres, will complete his second and final five-year term on the 31st of December. Here's Shoan Bryce's piece reporting live for us from New York.
3: Six of the seven candidates participated in a town hall hosted by the President of the General Assembly, Annalena Baerbock, last week.
4: The person we choose will not only be the face of this house of humanity, but also its custodian. She or he will stand up for the United Nations Charter and all its three pillars: peace and security, sustainable development, and human rights. In a time of unprecedented challenges, yet also new opportunities.
3: Nominations for the job had been received as late as last week and include Michelle Bachelet, a former Chilean president, head of UN Women and the UN High Commissioner for Human Rights, Maria Fernanda Espinosa, a former Ecuadorian Minister of Foreign Affairs and a president of the UN General Assembly, Rafael Grossi, an Argentinian diplomat and current Director General of the International Atomic Energy Agency, Rebecca Greenspan, a former vice president of Costa Rica and the current head of the UN Conference on Trade and Development. Caroline Rodriguez Burkett, a former Guyanese foreign minister and currently its ambassador to the UN. Macky Sall, a former president of Senegal and veteran Ugandan diplomat Olara Otuni, nominated just days ago and not part of the debate, where candidates were asked what made them the best person to lead the UN. First, Chile's Michelle Bachelet.
5: I'm a tested leader with extensive political experience. I was twice president of the Republic. In my country, president of the Republic is president, is head of state, but also is head of government. I proved I can lead complex negotiations and make difficult choices.
3: Ecuador's Maria Fernanda Espinosa.
6: I have led this house. You elected me as president of the General Assembly, and in that role, I work with every member state. I listen to every voice. I build consensus even in the most difficult times.
3: Argentina's Rafael Grossi.
7: Multilateralism can deliver. And I say this because I live it, and I live it every day. I live it through the work of an organization dealing with one of the most dangerous, sensitive, and gravest of areas in international life, nuclear weapons, nuclear safety. And we, through the IAEA, have been able to act.
3: The race is also being shaped by the long-observed, though unofficial, principle of geographical rotation, with this cycle being the turn of Latin America and the Caribbean. This was Costa Rica's Rebecca Greenspan answering why she felt best equipped to lead the UN.
8: I am running because what we do here, in this hall, matters for people struggling to be free from want, from illness, and from fear. Because we, nations large and small, can uphold the Charter as our anchor in a turbulent world. And because people are losing trust in the capacity of this organization to deliver peace in a more dangerous, more complex world. I am running to give them real solutions and honest answers.
3: Guyana's Carolyn Rodriguez Burkett.
9: I have also had the approach of building bridges, uniting people around common goals and objectives, and ensuring fairness. These are the attributes that I believe we need in the next Secretary General, and this is why I have put forward myself so that we can work together to make the UN fit for purpose for now and for the future.
3: With two candidates from Africa, including Senegal's former head of state, Macky Sall.
10: I bring national experience as a former head of state, built over nearly 40 years of public service. I have learned to listen, dialogue, and take difficult decisions. Second, I bring regional experience, including as chairperson of ECOWAS.
3: The UN Security Council begins the process of selecting one of these candidates on Thursday, but a final recommendation to the General Assembly that appoints the next UN chief is at least weeks, if not months, away. All 15 council members participate in the secret ballot, including the five permanent members that hold veto powers over any decision. The first straw poll will use identical white ballots, so diplomats will know only the overall level of support for each candidate. Later rounds become more revealing. The five permanent members switch to red ballots, while the 10 elected members continue using white ones. Although individual votes remain secret, the color of the ballot shows whether opposition is coming from a veto-wielding permanent member, a potentially fatal blow to any candidacy moving forward. I'm Sherman Bryce-Pease in New York.
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0: Right, South Africa's parliamentary committee investigating whether President Cyril Ramaphosa should face impeachment says it will appeal a high court ruling that has temporarily halted its proceedings. The court suspended oral hearings while it considered the president's challenge to the findings of an independent panel that recommended Parliament examine whether he may have committed serious constitutional violations. The review is due to be heard in early September. Parliament's legal advisers have now briefed the committee on the implications of the judgment. Abongwe Kobokana reports for us.
12: Parliament's legal services briefed the impeachment committee on the contents of the Western Cape High Court judgment. The legal services indicated that the judgment reflects two separate orders on how the committee should approach its work by saying the two orders are about substance and procedure. Legal Services Unit Advisor Suen Isaac says the committee is allowed to confine its work on preparatory aspects of the impeachment.
13: The committee is interdicted from proceeding with public impeachment hearings in terms of Rule 129M of the National Assembly Rules until the President's review application is determined. In interpreting the above order, we are of the view that public impeachment hearings relate to the hearing of evidence, including the hearing of testimony of witnesses and considering documentary evidence. On our interpretation, the committee may continue with preparatory work that does not involve the hearing of evidence. The preparatory work may include the appointment of evidence leaders, finalizing the terms of reference and preparation for the inquiry. Conclusion, it is our view that the committee is prohibited from commencing public hearings.
12: But the majority of the committee members were against the decision of the High Court and called for the chairperson, Mageshula Kana, to appeal directly to the Constitutional Court, the ATM, EFF, MKP, and UAT have already filed papers in the Constitutional Court on this matter, ACDP MP Steve Swart.
14: In terms of the Superior Court rules, in order to apply for leave to appeal, you need to have a reasonable prospect of success that another court will come to a different view. And the very fact that we have a dissenting judgment here of Francis pointing out these issues indicates a strong probability, possibility.
12: MKP parliamentary leader Dr. John Sloppe supported the views expressed by the ACDP.
15: Once you decide to embark on litigation, it carries with it the risk that you may lose before the initial hearing. And a wise man or a woman would carry on and appeal. And in short, we've already deliberated at length on this issue. We were sober-minded when we decided that we should oppose the litigation. We did that, we opposed it. The court ruled against us. Logically, I would urge this committee to appeal against the ruling of the majority of the Western Cape High Court.
12: But the ANC was against the calls to appeal the judgment. ANC MP Mikateko Mahlaule elaborates.
16: Specifically says it's not for a long term. I just forgot the word they inserted there, but it's not for a long. It's a temporary relief. So we are of the view that you should not appeal. The committee should not appeal this judgment of the Western Cape High Court. Thank you very much.
12: The Patriotic Alliance member Marlon Daniels supported the views of the ANC.
17: I want to make a note to you, Chairperson, as a Patriotic Alliance, we want to discourage you from considering to challenge this order by appealing the interdict court ruling. There's just a few weeks, 4 to 5 is my guesstimation. Weeks left before the review application is before the court. And for as much as we are confined by the order to stick to preparatory work, I think we've got enough to do in this next month, month and a bit. And therefore, there is really no urgent need for us because everything hinges on the outcome of the review application.
12: But all the parties who were against the appeal were unsuccessful and the matter was settled through voting. Ghana explains the way forward.
18: So we are going to file a notice asking the committee to appeal to the Constitutional Court. That's what we're going to do. We're going to now have a conversation with the legal team to ensure that the papers are prepared and they are filed with the Constitutional Court.

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1: All right, it is now just before 12:30, of course. That means it's time for your news, your sports, as well as your business news. 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
3: Thank you, Inati, and good afternoon. Members of the Pan-African Parliament are debating anti-immigration violence in South Africa during the first ordinary session of the 7th legislature in Midrand. The motion addresses escalating attacks against Africans in South Africa after anti-migrant protests broke out nationwide on the 30th of June 2026, following weeks of tension over migration and refugees. And non-profit Humana People to People South Africa has called for community-led HIV systems at the AIDS 2026 conference in Rio in Brazil. The organization says a government must invest nationally as a donor funding declines to protect women and children and the youth. And South Africa's Gauteng Education

0: over South Africa to go top of Group A in Commonwealth Games Netball Tournament. The Diamonds beat South Africa 57-47. The Diamonds are the number one side in the world and had already crushed England with a routine performance and had 3 wins from 3 matches. New Zealand down Wales to extend winning run and reach semi-finals. Australia now sits 2 points clear of South Africa and England. Today, England and South Africa face off for the remaining qualifying place for the semi-finals. Northern Ireland's Kate O'Connor has made history by winning the nation's first ever gold medal in the heptathlon at the Commonwealth Games held at Scotstoun Stadium. The 25-year-old, already a world indoor and outdoor silver medalist, topped the standings with 6.569 points, becoming the first new heptathlon champion at the Games in 8 years. England's Jade O'Dowd claimed silver, while Australia's Tori West secured bronze. For O'Connor, it was her first ever outdoor gold and her first Commonwealth Games gold at her third attempt, after finishing 8th in 2018 and winning silver in 2022. She also delivered Northern Ireland's first athletics gold silver 1986, adding to the country's tally of 12 medals in Glasgow. Now, netball news. Rwanda national under-18 netball team defeated their counterparts Egypt in the final of the International Basketball Federation FIBA under-18 AfroBasket Zone 5 qualifiers at Cairo Stadium Indoor Hall. The hard-fought 62-58 win earned Rwanda a berth at the 2026 FIBA under-18 AfroBasket, which will be hosted in Abidjan, Cote d'Ivoire, from the 5th to the 16th of August. Egypt went into the finals undefeated with a perfect 3-0 record, while Rwanda had suffered a single defeat, which came against the hosts during the group phase. Rwanda's head coach, Sani Niyomugabo, alongside his assistant Aristide Mugabe and Benvenu Ngadu, put together a perfect strategy that not only frustrated Egypt's free-scoring offense, but also maximized on their own strength. In athletics, South Africa's long-distance star Kabelo Mr. Podia Mulaudzi is targeting a historic victory when the newly launched Absa Runners City Mangaung 10km takes center stage on the 25th of October. The popular running series that has attracted continental athletes has added Mangaung to its growing calendar, which already includes Cape Town, Durban, Tshwane, Gqeberha, and Johannesburg.
1: First of all, I'd like to thank all the sponsors, Puma South Africa, Absa Runners City, Steel Water. Yeah, I can say like all the time when I run Absa series, I always want to win, you know, because Absa series honestly changed my background, you know. So that's why I'm saying I want to be the first man to cross the finishing line. I can be happy.
0: Let's end with the cricket news. Bangladesh Cricket Board, the BCB president, Tamim Iqbal, says they have appointed Litin Das as Bangladesh's new one-day international captain, replacing Mehdi Hassan Miraz. For any sports stories you'd like to share with us, please send us an email to newsroom@channelafrica.co.za or call us on +27 11 714 4459. 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
3: David Njumbe, who's a long-serving personal assistant to Tundu Lissu for over 15 years, on the night of 20 May, he survived a shocking abduction attempt just meters from his home. 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
4: 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And they said they are police. I started fighting back and they handcuffed me. Immediately they started beating me, and one of them was telling me, "You have been running here and there. 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

0: Indeed, it is time for The Upside right here on Channel Africa with Poppy and Nsako. We're looking after you for the next 3 hours. Let's get a news update now. Anele Nsinzi is on standby.
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2: Thank you, Poppy. Looking at your top stories, POP debates anti-migrant attacks in South Africa and Oprah Winfrey Academy to close transition scholarships. Your latest news. Greetings to our listeners. The recent anti-immigration protests in South Africa are under discussion at the first ordinary session of the 7th legislature of the Pan-African Parliament in Midrand. Members of the PARP and legislative arm of the African Union are currently debating a motion on the escalating attacks against Africans in South Africa. On the 30th of June this year, anti-migrant protests broke out across the country following weeks of rising tension over immigration and refugees. Cote d'Ivoire Member of Parliament Lazare Yaoyao says these attacks risk normalizing hatred against Africans and by fellow Africans, whilst weakening decades of investment in pan-African cooperation.
3: This parliament cannot remain silent while Africans become unsafe in another African country. Silence in moments of injustice becomes complicity. Our responsibility extends beyond expression of sympathy. It requires collective continental action. Accordingly, the West African Regional Caucus respectfully urge this Honorable House to resolve as follows. Firstly, strongly condemn all forms of Afrophobic violence, hate speech, intimidation and discrimination directed against our African compatriots in South Africa.
2: Ugandan opposition leader Kizza Besigye has been admitted to an intensive care unit in the capital Kampala after collapsing unconsciously in court during his treason trial. This has been confirmed by his wife, the head of UNAIDS, Winnie Byanyima, in a post on X. The 70-year-old has been in detention since November 2024. His lead lawyer was arrested last month and charged with allegedly failing to report acts of treason. The visibly frail politician was objecting to state lawyers being appointed to represent him when he collapsed, prompting prison guards to rush him to hospital. Besigye, who has run for president against the long-serving leader Yoweri Museveni 4 times, was dramatically abducted in Kenya in 2024 and taken back to Uganda. Non-profit organization Humana People to People South Africa says during this era where declining donor funding is reshaping the future of global health, the pertinent question is how countries can sustain HIV epidemic control and strengthen health systems beyond donor dependence. The organization is attending the 2026 International AIDS Conference in Rio de Janeiro in Brazil and argues that the future of HIV responses depends on governments investing in community-led, nationally-owned health systems that prioritize women, children, and adolescents. Country Director for Humana People to People South Africa, Kildof Zimondi, explains.
4: For African countries, the priority should be moving from donor dependence towards nationally owned community-powered health systems that are integrated into primary health care. We know that communities are often the first to identify people at risk, support treatment adherence, reduce stigma, and connect vulnerable populations to healthcare. That contribution should no longer be as viewed as an add-on. It is essential service. I hope that AIDS 2026 results in stronger commitment from different governments to invest in community health workers.
2: The world is marking World Day Against Trafficking in Persons today with urgent calls to tackle a fast-growing form of exploitation, human trafficking for forced criminality linked to online scams. This year's theme, Trapped Behind the Scam, puts the spotlight on how traffickers use fake job offers to lure people into illegal compounds where they are confined and forced to carry out cyber-enabled fraud. According to the United Nations Office on Drug and Crime, the practice is most widespread in East and Southeast Asia and has led to billions of dollars in losses linked to organized crime. Marking the day, UNODC is calling for stronger measures to protect victims, improve identification and legal reforms, and break up the criminal networks running these scams. Officials say international cooperation will be critical to confront the intersection of digital crime and human trafficking. Lastly, South Africa's Gauteng Education MEC Lebogang Maile has confirmed that administrative processes to transfer the Oprah Winfrey Leadership Academy for Girls to the Gauteng Department of Education is underway, with the full handover expected by the end of 2027's academic year. This follows the announcement by media mogul Oprah Winfrey that the academy will close in its current form after nearly two decades in transition to a nationwide scholarship program. The academy is expected to cease operating as a single boarding school campus by the end of next year, making way for an expanded scholarship model that will support learners across South Africa. The Gauteng Department of Education spokesperson Onwabile Lubelwana says the transition process is progressing and the current learners will continue to receive support throughout the handover.
5: The MEC has expressed its sincere appreciation to Ms. Oprah Winfrey for her extraordinary contribution to education through the Oprah Winfrey Leadership Academy for Girls. The MEC confirms that the administrative processes for the academy's full transfer to the GDE are underway, with the full takeover expected at the end of the 2027 academic year. The MEC can further confirm that this transition will preserve the academy's legacy.
2: Recapping on your top stories, members of the Pan-African Parliament are debating anti-immigration violence in South Africa. This is during the first ordinary session of the 7th Legislature in Midrand. Channel Africa News, I'm Onelin Zinzi.
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7 after 3, it's The Upside on Channel Africa with Poppy and Nsaka. Welcome to the Thursday edition of the show. You can catch all the socials and everything that we're up to every single day at Channel Africa 1, otherwise channelafrica.co.za. Let's get the show on the road with some music. Yay, let's go. Welcome to it.

0: 10 after 3, you are here, we are here. It is Channel Africa Music from Oxlade with Fally Ipupa and IFA. How are you doing, ma'am?
1: We are green, we are excited. You know the day before you get something bank account?
0: Uh-huh.
1: Ooh, that day you take that last 50, you take that last note and you spend it on something reckless because you know tomorrow.
0: What can you buy for 50 rand in Cyril's economy, my baby?
1: Chocolate, wine and cake.
0: All three?
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0: It is one of our favorites on Channel Africa, Burita and Jiggy Zinta, 3:15 on a Thursday afternoon, the 30th of July, 2026. Hope you are good. And to check that you are good, actually, we are going to get into a daily dilemma.
1: This girl. You've been saying this since 2 o'clock, so I feel like this is like intense, darling.
0: I'm a little bit traumatized by today's daily dilemma, but let's bring it to the people.
2: The daily dilemma on the upside.
1: What's a
0: what? Excited.
1: Okay.
0: Maybe I shouldn't be so excited. But today's daily dilemma is what you would deduce if you found out via a commission of inquiry, a disciplinary hearing, other sources, that your significant other was calling someone else gorgeous, saying that they miss them. But as far as you knew, they were just friends. Because the Madlaya Commission is happening, guys, and I'm so confused. You know when stuff happens and you just... I'm struggling to join the dots now.
1: Okay.
0: Because I understand what's going on, but there's just so many twists and turns and weird shenanigans going on that you just are none the wiser, but it's so entertaining. But it's also sad in some sense for our country. So Advocate, I think her name is Andrea Johnson.
1: Yes.
0: She represents IDAC.
1: Yes.
0: And she was giving evidence or, you know, in front of the Madlanga Commission.
1: Sure.
0: Talking about her relationship with someone who is also within, you know, authoritative sort of policing sector. And then they brought out their messages. Guys, if they brought out my messages to the world, I'm sorry, I would have to also resign.
1: No. My grandmother who passed away 16 years ago would see me. She would see me.
0: So the bizarre thing to me is just how they were relating to each other. If in fact it was just a friendship. So for me, I can almost believe that it was, because I've had friendships where I say I love you to people, especially of the opposite sex.
1: Yeah.
0: But it's just like, hey, yo, love you. Cheers. Bye. But I'm a secret that. VIP entrances.
1: Never done that. I have a guy friend I've known for since 2010. Yeah. And he has never heard me say I love you. Because
0: I said I love you the other day to Chanduko.
1: But it's Chanduko, babe. Yeah. Like, now we understand the difference. Personally, for me, if I found out that my partner during a commission, a disciplinary hearing, was having chats with someone else, I wouldn't do anything. There's your karma.
0: Oh, snap. At Channel Africa One, enough said.
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7: Rise and Shine with Peter Ndoro and Tsepiso Magwetla.
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9: Yes, I think the Niger legal system is responding to what is more or less a clarion call to criminalize unnatural relationships among people of same sex. And it's a response to the growing tendency of the West to continue to impose their beliefs and understanding of human rights on the African continent and other developing countries.
8: That's Dr. Samson Osagie, who's a Nigerian lawyer and former vice president of the African Bar Association. And there are those that are defending it and many that are saying it's out of order. Where do you sit?
7: 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Share the upside. WhatsApp us on +27 83 288 6684.
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0: It is 21 after 3 on Channel Africa. We are live at Channel Africa 1. You can catch all the important conversations there. This afternoon, we are chatting about mental health in the creative industry, something that we can relate to. Mm-hmm. But also, just from an educational perspective, there's so much to unpack here. And that's why we have Ashley Lafoy, who's a community development specialist and producer, joining us to have this conversation because she's done such incredible work in this space. Ashley, welcome to Channel Africa.
11: Thank you so much for having me, and warm greetings from Durban to all your listeners.
1: Period, honey. You're in my hometown, baby.
0: So, Ashley, you've done the work around a lot of psychology, but also you've been in the entertainment industry. So you know the highs and the lows and how we're affected. And by we, I mean everyone in this space, not just the people in front of the camera or on the mic. There's a gazillion people behind the scenes who also have the instability and just the roughness of the industry sometimes. Can you paint a picture of what mental health in the creative industry, maybe across the last 10 years, has sort of, you know, looked like? And are we headed in the right direction?
11: Absolutely. Thank you so much for inviting me to speak on this topic in specific. It's extremely relevant in South Africa and, of course, globally at the moment, as more and more people, you know, awaken to the importance of wellness, of mental health, and looking specifically at the creative industry and the challenges that we face as creatives operating in the industry. As we know, there's a lot of freelancing, there's little stability, there's a lot of change. So it really is mentally and psychologically challenging for a lot of us. You'll find from an intrinsic perspective, you know, as artists, as creatives, we're putting out our most vulnerable parts of ourselves when it comes to the actual creative output. You know, these are our feelings, these are our thoughts, these are our reflections, these are memories of our very own lived lives and experiences. Sure. And so for a lot of creatives, it weighs heavy on the spirit. It weighs heavy on the psyche, if I could say so, because we're putting our innermost to the world. And I think, you know, what a lot of creatives really struggle with is how to receive feedback, how to receive criticism, because a lot of us, as we grow up, we learn to internalize the criticism and the feedback that we receive from people from the outside world. And what you find a lot of times, if the internal perception of value, of importance, of resilience is not intact, then a lot of times us as creatives, we're very affected by how people receive our music, our films, our photography, our design, because we're not taught, you know, within the households that we're raised in, oftentimes we're not taught how to establish a sense of resilience despite what we receive in terms of feedback. Oftentimes we have, you know, expectations of certain results when we put out our work, and oftentimes those results and those expectations are not met. So we're not taught how to deal with that, you know. So there's a lot of resilience that needs to be established. There's a larger sense of self, of value, of confidence that needs to be established internally. Yeah. So that when we enter the space, when we enter the world, when we enter the industry, we don't allow those setbacks, those points of rejection, those points of criticism to shake the solid foundation that is the self, you know. So it's been a long journey. I myself have been in the creative industry for 22 years.
0: Girl.
11: And especially, you know, siyaphola.
0: Yes, and again. You're pushing, my darling.
11: We're pushing. And, you know, unfortunately, along the journey, we've lost a lot of artists, a lot of performers, a lot of creatives to mental health illness. We've lost a lot of musicians to suicide, you know, because we need to understand that the artist, the creative, is an extra sensitive individual. We're not operating on a level of apathy, on a level of disconnect like many people are operating. Us creatives really are digging deep. We're feeling more than the extraordinary person, because we have to tap into that sense of extra sensitivity in order to feel, in order to reflect, and to give you the art that we give you. And so we have extra special needs, you know. How to refuel, how to rest. People might think it's a joke, but us creatives actually have to schedule in rest. We have to learn how to rest. We don't know how to rest.
0: Yeah. Actually, I want us to come back to it, because you being a community development specialist and producer gives you kind of insight into the psyche of it, and also the practicalities of the creative industry. And one thing that I can't fathom, and I've been in the entertainment industry since I was 16, and the biggest struggle for me has been the fact that I'm only hired because of how that particular person feels. A lot of the time, people think that it's pure talent. I know that there are people hundreds of times talented than us, but we're hired because that's what they want to do. So sometimes even your decisions are not being made from a place of experience or actual expertise. They're being made from, you know what, I feel like I want to do this, so I'm going to hire my friend to do the job because this is what makes sense for me at that particular time. So even with the pay, we don't even get paid as much as I feel like we should as creatives, because our things live on. If people love the interview from yesterday, if they listen to it in a year's time, I don't get the remuneration of that IP. So let's talk about that. How do you navigate that psychologically, knowing that even the things that you're earning, the money that you're earning, is not of the standard and longevity of your work creatively?
11: That's a very good point to make. And it also touches back on the philosophy of value. And I'd like to say that in this journey, a creative must learn to not take things personally, to not take systemic financial decisions personally. And what I mean by that is there are larger forces at play in terms of how we find work, how we operate within the creative industry. We know on the wider macro scale, because remember, as individuals, we're affected by not just what's happening inside, but we're affected by our immediate surroundings, being our microspheres. We're affected by our mesospheres, our churches, our crews, where we socialize. And we're also affected on macro levels. So we're affected by socioeconomic policy. We're affected by how much government invests into the creative industry. We're affected by gatekeepers. We're affected by a number of things that are out of our control. And, you know, especially for creatives who are oftentimes empaths or overtly sensitive, we oftentimes internalize everything. We often internalize the failure, we internalize the success, and it often leaves creatives feeling helpless. That space and that feeling of helplessness is a very common one amongst creatives. And I must say to all our creatives, we're living in South Africa where the creative industry is still a developing one. So it's difficult for us, you know, especially in smaller cities like Durban, your Bloemfontein, your Free State. I mean, Johannesburg and Cape Town are another ball game.
0: We're going to continue the conversation. We just have to do sports and econ, but we're going to keep you on the line and maybe at about 22, just continue because you're giving us valuable insights. We just have run out of time for this segment.
11: No problem, I'll stand on that.
0: Thank you so much. Ashley Lefoy, Community Development Specialist and producer on The Upside, chatting to us about mental health in the creative industry. It's 3:30. Fikile Lingwati has got your sports.
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6: And in this hour, we begin with football news. Europe's football governing body, UEFA, is holding an emergency meeting today after criticizing FIFA's plan to sell a minority stake to private investors. Its president has suggested giving subsidiaries power to run events like the World Cup could generate billions of dollars. SABC's news correspondent William Denslow reports from Brussels.
12: This UEFA emergency meeting, an opportunity for its members to get on the same page in reaction to this bombshell FIFA announcement that could give subsidies minority stakeholders a control to a degree on future FIFA tournaments, including the World Cup. FIFA's president Gianni Infantino says that this could recoup billions of dollars for FIFA's members in the future. There has been serious criticism, including from the UK Prime Minister Andy Burnham. He says that the World Cup is the world's greatest sporting event and it's no one's right to sell it.
6: On to the Commonwealth Games, South African swimming sensation Peter Kutse has set a new Commonwealth Games and African record in the men's 100-meter backstroke last night. A 22-year-old has now completed a clean sweep of the backstroke events at the 2026 Commonwealth Games in Glasgow. His gold in the 100-meter adds to the titles he won in the 50-meter and 200-meter earlier in the competition. In the 100-meter final, Kutse touched the wall in 51.77 seconds. England's Oliver Morgan claimed silver in 52.66, while fellow South African Ruud van Rynen took bronze in 53.31. Kutsia says after a few races, coupled with his current form, he knew he could pull it off.
13: Yeah, no, it's amazing. It's a good feeling. I didn't really know what kind of form everyone else would be in coming into the meet, but after one or two races, I knew it was going to be possible and I knew I was on form. So to pull it off and to remain focused until the end is awesome. I say till the end, but there's still one more race. So far, there's nothing I can complain about.
6: Kutse further contributed to Team South Africa's medal tally later in the evening alongside Chad Leclerc, Michael Holy and Ruud van Rynen. He helped set new national and continental record in the men's medley relay, stopping the clock in 3 minutes, 31.13 seconds to claim a bronze medal. Chad Leclerc praised Kutse's contribution.
13: And 16 years later, it was 21 medals. I want to say a huge thank you to my teammates. Without them this week, it would never have been possible. I mean, I don't like to individualize anyone.

0: alongside his assistants Aristide Mugabe and Binvemu Ngadu, put together a perfect strategy that not only frustrated Egypt's free-scoring offense, but also maximized on their own strength. And finally, with tennis news, Japanese tennis player Naomi Osaka has reached the quarterfinals of the Mubadala City DC Open for the first time after Ashley Kruger retired with a right ankle injury while trailing 6-3, 3-1 last night. Kruger took a medical timeout in the first set, but was visibly limited in movement during the second, eventually stopping after 53 minutes, her first retirement since Adelaide in January 2025. For Osaka, the victory marks a third straight quarterfinal appearance following her run to the Baird Homburg final and Wimbledon quarterfinals earlier this year. For any sports stories you'd like to share with us, please send us an email to newsroom@channelafrica.co.za or call us on +27117144459. 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
3: we about to drop. 25 to 4 on Channel Africa. Fikile Lingwati is back at half past 4 with another sports update. Let's get some econ and business news now, courtesy of our vendor king, Chanduko Likeke.
1: 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The African perspective.
4: Thank you, Poppy and Zago. A very good afternoon. Toyota South Africa is the latest vehicle manufacturer to issue a recall involving about 2,015 Urban Cruiser vehicles sold between the 17th of January and the 3rd of June last year. The National Consumer Commission, NCC, is urging owners of the affected vehicles to take them to their nearest authorized Toyota dealership for a fuel gauge inspection. NCC spokesperson Peton Daba says a further 193 vehicles were exported to neighboring countries, including Eswatini, Botswana, Lesotho, and Namibia.
5: Toyota has informed the NCC that a total of 2,015 vehicles are part of a recall in the country, which is caused by an improper correction value of the fuel indicator. This happened during the manufacturing of the combination meter. Basically, this means that the fuel indicator may indicate more fuel than what your tank has. As a result, the low fuel warning light may not turn on as the fuel decreases. You may run out of fuel while thinking that you still have more, resulting in the engine stalling and your vehicle not starting at all.
4: The South African Local Government Association, SALGA, says it has consistently maintained that any decision to withhold municipalities' equitable share allocations must strike a balance between ensuring compliance and sustaining service delivery. SALGA has welcomed the National Treasury's announcement that it will begin releasing the remaining withheld July 2026 local government equitable share transfers from tomorrow. SALGA spokesperson Mudaladale Mudiba says the association will continue working with the National Treasury to strengthen revenue collection, improve budgeting, enhance liquidity and cash flow management, as well as support financial recovery initiatives.
6: We have consistently maintained that any withholding of the equitable share must balance compliance objectives with the constitutional imperative of sustaining service delivery and protecting vulnerable communities. The protection of basic services and indigenous support while remedial measures are being implemented remains critically important.
4: South African retailer Woolworths Holdings expects annual profit to increase modestly despite a challenging second half as higher fuel prices, inflation and interest rates linked to the conflict in the Middle East weighed on consumer spending. The retailer says headline earnings per share for the year ended June 28 are expected to rise between 2.5% and 7.5%. Group turnover and concession sales increased 4.3%, although growth slowed in the second half. Woolworths South Africa posted solid sales growth led by its food business, while its fashion, beauty and home

0: division recorded slower growth as promotions and inventory clearance weighed on margins. Now in East Africa, Kenya Power says it has restored power to several parts of the country after a nationwide outage disrupted supply early hours of this morning. The power utility says electricity will be restored to the remaining affected areas in Nairobi and the coastal region as restoration efforts continue. The East African nation last experienced major power blackouts in September and December 2024. Now a look at financial indicators. $1 in Nigeria is trading at 1,000 Naira 364, Botswana 13 Pula 60, Kenya 128 shilling 50, Zambia 18 Kwacha 65. BRICS countries, $1 in Brazil at 5 real 12, in Russia 79 rubles 42, India it's 95 rupees 68, China 61 76, South Africa 16 rand 74. $1 is at 75 pence to the British pound and 87 to the euro. For any business stories you'd like to share with us, please send us an email to newsroom@channelafrica.co.za, or you can call us on +27 11714 4459. 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
3: Our Dear Africans conversation this afternoon, we're tapping into addressing mental health in the creative industry. 19 minutes to 3 o'clock on Channel Africa. And we're back with our guest, Ashley Lefoy, who's a producer and community development specialist. Ashley, welcome back.
4: Thank you so much, Nzago. And thank you, Poppy, for having me on the show. It's such a privilege. And thank you for allowing me to continue the conversation.
5: So let's talk about you now pursuing honors in psychology, which is not really a shock to me for a lot of creatives who suddenly go for the more traditional jobs after spending time in the creative industry. What is our goal with that? Is this something that we want to do long term to make sure that we're protecting the mental health of our creatives?
4: So I've always had an interest in psychology and philosophy, which is what my two majors were at UKZN when I graduated in 2012. Mm-hmm. Of course, I was doing that alongside the music. I emerged as a rapper, as an artist during the time where underground, socially conscious content was the order of the day when it came to hip hop. Of course, we'd always balance that out with the party music, but there was a lot of space and a lot of room in the mainstream at the time for socially conscious music because that was the space we came from as people. And so our music reflected that. And of course, a lot more young people were more socially conscious and more active about being socially conscious. So I've always had an interest in philosophy, in psychology, and last year I took up my honors in health and community psychology. So the thing is, in third year at UKZN, I had an amazing lecturer by the name of Luvuyo Mkabela, who said to us, you know, he's like, you guys are going to go out there, do your postgrad, you're going to come out as qualified psychologists at 23, 24 years old. What makes you think you have the right to counsel people who have been married, divorced, have kids when you yourself have not lived life? And so I really took his advice to heart. He said, go out there, live life, come back with the experience and then qualify. And thankfully, that was my African psychology module, which I did get a distinction in. And I really did take that wisdom. Halala. I really did take that wisdom to heart. You know, who do we think we are in our early ages of 20 and 21 to counsel people who've lived longer, when I think the majority of us only find ourselves at age 30. So you know, it really is for me about reaching a level of self-actualization and ticking off all the boxes, all the desires, all the parts of me that I want to explore and succeed in. So yes, I'm an artist. Yes, I'm a community development specialist. Yes, I'm a mom. Yes, I'm a, you know. So it's really about not limiting oneself, because it all feeds into one whole, which is the human being, which is the person who's on this journey towards self-actualization. But sorry, I just wanted to come back to what we were touching on before the break, you know, to say that a lot of artists find themselves in a state of helplessness. And how do we counteract that sense of helplessness? We have to do things that make us feel capable and counteract the sense of helplessness with small wins, because small wins become bigger wins. Things like taking up running, doing exercise, you know, participating in communal activities. We know that living in Johannesburg for a lot of creatives is difficult because they don't have their families, they don't have their support structures. And in that space, I'd advise creatives who are living in Johannesburg on their own to find their tribe, find support circles, because we're communal beings, we're Africans. We need a support structure around us, whether it's family, whether it's your crew, whether it's your collaborators. So yeah, to counteract that sense of helplessness, I'd like to encourage all of us to take up some form of exercise, whether it be joining a social running club, whether it be going to the gym, because our bodies, as we know, generate positive, happy hormones, your endorphins, your dopamine, your serotonin, in forms of exercising, through hugging people, through connecting, through physical touch. So really, there are ways to counteract these chemical imbalances through very simple things, through the things we do, the foods we eat, and also looking at something known as positive psychological reprogramming, because a lot of us come, you know, are raised in homes where there's a lot of negativity thrown at us. There's a lot of demotivating, capability spoken into us, if I can say, you know, especially in our colored homes. You know, often kids get sworn, you say, ah, you're stupid, when you don't know what you're doing, shut up, you know. So a lot of us are raised in homes with unconscious forms of parenting. And as adults, we have to counteract that and begin to reprogram our psyches. It takes a long time. Affirmations, reading, spending time alone, discovering the self. There's a lot of things that we have to do to reprogram our minds, because a lot of times you find limitation mentally, especially in our townships. There's a false belief that goes around, Wootsie, there's not enough money. That's, you know, a false belief.
5: You know, Ash, honestly, if you didn't tell me you were in media, honey, I would know, because of how eloquently you're able to really articulate yourself. Truly. Girl, you can be a co-presenter at this point.
4: Come on, girl. Invite me.
5: Exactly.
6: Ashley, my question right now is around audiences and their responsibility in terms of contributing to the mental health of creatives. So what responsibility do the people that consume our art have in terms of, I guess, making sure that we're okay mentally or contributing positively?
5: Yeah.
6: Outside from consumption, what can audiences do?
4: That's a beautiful question, especially in the age of social media. You know, oftentimes we act on social media through a veil of anonymity. Oftentimes we are veiled, you know, through social media, behaving and acting in ways that we wouldn't act and behave in real life. And so what I would say the audience's responsibility is, especially in the context of South Africa, would be to show more compassion, to show more humanity, be more sensitive, treat people who are artists as you would your family, as you would your neighbor. We are, as artists, speaking now as with a double cap, as artists, we are not perfect human beings. We all have our flaws. And we need to realize that we all have our flaws, and we need to show more compassion towards each other, show more understanding towards each other. The average artist is carrying a lot of responsibility. They're trying to be whole human beings. They're trying to serve you, the audience, art, beautiful art. They're also parents, a lot of time, you know, a lot of the times, parents, responsible citizens, family members, children. So we wear these multiple roles. And oftentimes when people see artists, they forget that. They think, you are just on the mic, we only see you on screen, or we only see you on Instagram, but we are all human beings. And we need to come back to that sense of Ubuntu in its realist sense, because we're often taken over by Western thoughts where things are seen to be valued more than people. But as Africans, it is our responsibility to come back to the core theme and core value that human beings matter, our lives matter, our well-being matters.
3: Ashley Lafoy, on that note, we're going to say goodbye to you, but let's ask quickly where we can find you on the socials and find your work.
4: Sure. I am on social media as Lex Lafoy, that's L-E-X, and my surname L-A-F-O-Y. Thank you so much, Channel Africa. Thank you so much, Poppy and Zappo, for having me on the radio today.
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4: 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Thank you so much.
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7: The one and only Tongai Arnold Chirisa. 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
8: You know what was funny? 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You know, before the movie started, there was like 10 minutes of commercials or like trailers. And we still had that dude that did the commercial voice.
7: So
8: every time, you know, he would say the name
9: Will Smith, Denzel Washington,
8: I would literally put my name in there as well. I had no idea why I used to do that, but it was just like, one day is one day. That's what I knew. But this is before, like, I truly had an idea of that I really wanted to be an actor.
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It is Channel Africa, some Remo with Kelle Boo. Also played you some Tyler with Major Lazer and Major League DJs with Kishai. Just before news time on Channel Africa, keep it locked at Channel Africa One is where the action is all at.

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2: Thank you, Nsako. Looking at your top stories, Zambia has started receiving ballot papers for the August general election and the Pan-African Women's Day officially celebrated. Your latest news, greetings to our listeners. Zambia has started receiving ballot papers for the August general election from the United Arab Emirates city of Dubai, where the Southern African nation has been printing from. Meanwhile, preparations for the election on the ground is going, but with a number of concerns ranging from withdrawal of validity nominated candidates, claims of unfair electoral practice, to continued scenes of violence countrywide. Our Zambian correspondent Arthur Davis Akopo reports.
3: To allow a total of 8.7 million registered voters to exercise their rights this August, 202 of the total 387 pallets of ballot papers have arrived in Lusaka, while others come in later. Stakeholders led by Electoral Commission of Zambia ECZ Chairperson Mangala Zalomis have been at hand receiving the election instruments, and Zalomis is expressing optimistic that the country will hold credible election.
2: The African Union Executive Council of Ministers meeting has agreed that migration has become a challenge to the continent. The ministerial gathering has just concluded in Addis Ababa, Ethiopia, where it also took a resolution that proposes a comprehensive discussion on the issue at a meeting likely to take place in Egypt later this year. Sophie Mogwena reports.
4: The gathering has proposed that this issue be discussed by leaders in a holistic manner and not putting one country under spotlight. South African President Cyril Ramaphosa made a call to the Pan-African Parliament to discuss migration in a broader context.
2: The recent anti-migration protests in South Africa are under discussion at the first ordinary session of the 7th Legislature of the Pan-African Parliament in Midrand. Members of the PAP and the legislative arm of the African Union are currently debating a motion on the escalating attacks against South Africans against Africans in South Africa. On the 30th of June, anti-migrant protests broke out across South Africa following weeks of rising tension over immigration and refugees. Cote d'Ivoire Member of Parliament Lazare Yaoyao says these attacks risk normalizing hatred against Africans by fellow Africans, whilst weakening decades of investment in Pan-African cooperation.
5: This parliament cannot remain silent while Africans become unsafe in another African country. Silence in moments of injustice becomes complicity. Our responsibility extends beyond expression of sympathy. It requires collective continental action. Accordingly, the West African Regional Caucus respectfully urge this Honorable House to resolve as follows. Firstly, strongly condemn all forms of Afrophobic violence, hate speech, intimidation and discrimination directed against our African compatriots in South Africa.
2: 15 elephants found dead near Kenya's Amboseli National Park are suspected to have been poisoned. The Kenya Wildlife Service says preliminary lab tests found cyanide in samples taken by the animals' carcasses. Authorities say investigations are continuing, but for the time being, wildlife officials have ruled out foul play. Joel Ole Nyika is the chief warden at Amboseli.
6: So far, preliminary findings from the government chemist and the University of Nairobi indicate that there is a possibility that the 15 elephants may have raided farms which are in their neighboring communities and consume tomatoes which have cyanide poisons.
2: Lastly, Poland's Prime Minister Donald Tusk says a unified unidentified object that crashed into a field in eastern Poland, leaving a 10-meter crater, was probably a Russian ballistic missile. He said there was no reason to believe Poland was the target. It happened during a heavy overnight Russian bombardment of Ukraine. The BBC's Adam Easton.
7: Donald Tusk said early findings indicated the object was a Russian KH-101 cruise missile. It hit a field near the city of Lublin, 100 kilometres from the Ukrainian border. Mr. Tusk said no one was injured, but he said the military had been ready to shoot the missile down if it had threatened a built-up area. In total, the Polish armed forces reported up to 20 potential threats to the country's airspace during Russian strikes overnight on the city of Lviv in western Ukraine. It's not the first time Russian missiles and drones have violated Polish airspace.
2: Recapping on your top story, Zambia has started receiving ballot papers for the August general election from the United Arab Emirates city of Dubai. This is where the Southern African nation has been printing from. Preparations for the election on the ground is going, but with a number of concerns. Channel Africa News, I'm Onele Ntsintsi.
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0: 4:06, we're into the second hour of The Upside right here on Channel Africa with Poppy and Nsako.
2: Hello.
0: Hey, we had a really good day yesterday on the show. In fact, every day is a good day, but yesterday was like elite.
2: It was.
0: And we want you to be part of it. So you have to check out all the action that went down at Channel Africa 1, channelafrica.co.za. We had chefs in the studio.
2: And we had Zola 7 cooking us some new music.
0: Babe, it drops tomorrow.
2: And we're super excited
0: Amazipo, she nailed it. So we're definitely going to be supporting Zola 7 because he was so good to us on The Upside.
2: While getting our nails done, of course.
0: Yes, please.
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0: It is 10 after 4. This is Joy featuring Davido and Angelique Kidjo. We love Mama and one month to go. You read my mind. I'm getting so excited.
1: We have to get her here. So she actually spoke to Benjamin Mushatama on Sunday, the week before.
0: What?
1: And I listened to the interview, of course, because I was just like, I have to listen to this.
0: You better be listening to everything.
1: Right? So I love the fact that Benjamin kind of soft launched her into, hi, we are Channel Africa, this is what we do.
0: And you better be
1: because
0: here.
1: Because when I go back then, I'm like, ma'am, I know you spoke to us like a month ago, but I need your beautiful queen self on this chair.
0: That would be incredible.
1: The day before Joy of Jazz.
0: Our lives has to happen. Would both be made.
1: I need to go bribe Benjamin. Benjamin, if you're listening, buddy, I need to bribe you. Name your price.
0: Do what you gotta do for the upside.
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0: 19 after 4, this is such a sexy tune. I'm such a fan. It is Oskido Olodum on Channel Africa with Let's Dance Indeed.
1: It's giving Kazamba. It's giving Friday.
0: It is. Before that, we played you some... I'm trying to remember.
1: Girl.
0: Yes, sorry, my apologies.
1: Even your brain said, let's do a throwback.
0: No. I nearly said Zola, and then I said, no, Zonke Tikane with love.
1: I'm thinking, like, am I part of a matrix or something? Like, did the world just stop? Lord, I did not make it to heaven. I mean, I knew it, but not like this, man, on air.
0: That would have been classic, but yes. Oh, it is Channel Africa. We're going to be having a conversation around bringing together science, wellness, and holistic medicine in the next conversation. 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
0: It is 21 minutes after 4 on The Upside with Poppy and Nsako. We're about to get into our second conversation of the afternoon.
1: We are marrying together science, wellness, and holistic care in the modern healthcare conversation. Joining us is Dr. Danny Pile, who is a private homeopath practitioner, to unpack this in detail. Dr. Pile, thank you so much for joining us on The Upside. Let's get into this conversation. Where does science and homeopathy meet?
6: Well, it's a very interesting question. They meet quite in the middle of life, bringing between what was considered ancient systems of Ayurveda, Chinese medicine, acupuncture, there's homeopathy, and towards which you bridge to the Western world. Homeopathy was discovered by a German physician, Samuel Hahnemann, and where he married between what would be then Western medicine and then Eastern medicines. And today we'd also include African traditional medicines. So it's somewhere in the middle of trying to understand the different sciences.
0: And it's quite powerful that you mention African traditional medicines, because we, a lot of us just on the continent, grew up being exposed to those. How much of African traditional medicine is involved in homeopathy from a practice perspective in what you do?
6: Well, from a homeopathic practice point of view, not much, other than the fact that we've used some of the herbs and medicines that have been incorporated into what would be a homeopathic pharmacopoeia. But the concepts of use are still there.
0: Okay.
6: You know, 80% of the continent uses traditional medicines. So what we require for Africa, more investment by governments and health institutions to understand and verify and validate what has been long cultural use of herbal medicines on the continent. And we know we would require our governments not to waiting for the Western world or the other parts to put into that kind of funding to understand what we know traditionally to be used for eons of time on the continent.
1: Dr. Pile, you also incorporate, you know, Chinese medicine, acupuncture. You know, I just want to know how those two can be incorporated together. You know, when people make the decision to go to a homeopath, what exactly are they looking for, and what do you use to, you know, kind of meet what they're needing?
6: So, well, generally, practitioners, you'll get, or patients, different times, those who have been accustomed to using homeopathy because of their families and their growth experience. And there'll be those patients who, if they've not got joy with any other kind of help, would say, let me venture and try this, or because of referral. So we would provide the same service as a general practitioner in considering a medical diagnosis, but we take it further in understanding the individual. Mm. How is that person experiencing disease? Mm. So in a Western type, we're looking at the identification of a disease name and treating the disease. Mm. So we'll treat the influenza. Where akin to African traditional medicine or Ayurveda or Chinese medicine, we treat the patient who's experiencing the disease. Two people who experience the flu is not exactly the same experience. One person might be chilly and one might be extremely hot. We would treat that patient completely different and use medicines in our armamentarium that can address that. So somebody who's feeling very hot would require completely a different medicine to someone who's feeling very cold, even though the disease name is the same.
0: So, Dr. Pillay, what are the benefits of marrying conventional medicine and homeopathy?
6: Well, they both come with their sets of skills and values. For example, someone who has an acute accident, I'll be very welcome for them to go to and get medical care and get modern drugs and heroic surgery. Mm. But where homeopathy would help is to get that person then to recover faster, to deal with the side effect of the drugs. Mm. So that's one kind of thing. And where homeopathy plays its main role is in chronic disease. Mm. What we're finding today, more and more patients are getting chronic diseases. Mm-hmm. And homeopathy is treating the patient at the very essence to try and reverse often those chronic diseases, and where we can't refer, to manage them better. Otherwise, those patients get more and more Western drugs, which puts more and more strain on the body system, because they do come with a lot of side effects. Even though they give you one effect for lowering your blood pressure, they would risk you for getting other problems like gout or whatever it may be. So homeopathy then will help to modulate and decrease those side effects. And that goes to many conditions where the patient has to use allopathic medicine or modern medicine, and homeopathy can then help with decreasing some of those side effects and helping long-term to lower the uses of those drugs.
1: What about the day-to-day stuff? You know, I'm reminded of an experience of my father, you know, going for Chinese acupuncture quite a lot for his stress and his shoulders, you know, and that's something that, you know, helps quite a lot. What are some of the day-to-day decisions that people, or kind of treatments that people go for to assist in their lives? Specifically,
6: well, in a practice like this, we are seeing a general practice, whether it's children's health, pediatric, whether it's geriatric, older patients, whether it's musculoskeletal, whether it's female health complaints, fertility, skin disorders, asthma. So we're treating, because we're looking to regulate that patient back into balance. Mm. So that's the kind of spectrum we see. And for people with day-to-day stress, so, you know, dealing with the modern world, people with dietary imbalances, so people who have gut imbalances because of the modern diet. Mm. So it is as wide as that. So it's a general practice, but treating the individual and how they present, and not to treat just the condition, but understand the total patient. So a stressed patient, if you don't handle properly, he's going to get digestive problems. He's going to get headaches. He's going to get hypertension or get chronically sick. So we're approaching that patient more holistically.
0: Doctor, thank you so much for joining us on the Upside. Can we get your details in terms of where to catch you if we want to book an appointment and maybe get some more insight when it comes to homeopathy as well as Chinese medicine and acupuncture?
6: So Dr. Danny Pillay on 064-483-0656. But I say what's important, people have to realize, whether it's this practitioner or another, ensure that they register with the Allied Health Professions Council of South Africa. Mm. That's very important. That's the body that regulates the standards of professions. Mm. Homeopathy, acupuncture, Chinese medicine, chiropractic, Ayurveda. And it's important that one consults with a registered practitioner, and the Allied Health Professions Council regulates these standards and registers practitioners. That is of primary importance.
0: Sure. Dr. Danny Pillay, thank you so much for joining us on The Upside. He's a private practitioner who's also into Chinese medicine and acupuncture. It's just before 4:30 right here on The Upside. We're going to get into some sports right about now with Fikile Lingwati.
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6: Well, the invite
5: African
6: me more.
5: Perspective.
7: Let's kick off with rugby news. Two positions on the South African Rugby Union Executive Committee, EXCO, have been filled at elections during the continuation of the annual general meeting in Johannesburg. Advocate Zugo Badli, nominated by BODA, and Thandekile Nxumalo Mathenga, a sustainability executive nominated by the Golden Lions, were elected from a field of 7 candidates. Outgoing members Henny Bartman and Randall September were thanked for their 4 years of service by the South African Rugby Union President Mark Alexander. The election was conducted under SARU's constitutional requirement that at least one of the two elected members must be a female. Europe's football's governing body, UEFA, is holding an emergency meeting today after criticizing FIFA's plans to sell a minority stake to private investors. Its president has suggested giving subsidiaries power to run events like the World Cup could generate billions of dollars. SABC News correspondent William Denslow reports from Brussels.
8: This UEFA emergency meeting, an opportunity for its members to get on the same page in reaction to this bombshell FIFA announcement that could give subsidies minority stakeholders a control to a degree on future FIFA tournaments, including the World Cup. FIFA's president Gianni Infantino says that this could recoup billions of dollars for FIFA's members in the future. There has been serious criticism, including from the UK Prime Minister Andy Burnham. He says that the World Cup is the world's greatest sporting event and it's no one's right to sell it.
7: On to swimming. South African swimming sensation Peter Kutse has set a new Commonwealth Games and African record in the men's 100-meter backstroke last night. 22-year-old has now completed a clean sweep of the backstroke event at the 2026 Commonwealth Games in Glasgow. His gold in the 100-meter adds to the titles he won in the 50-meter and 200-meter earlier in the competition. In the 100-meter final, Kutse touched the wall in 51.77 seconds. England's Oliver Morgan claimed silver in 52.66, while fellow South African Ruud van Rienen took bronze in 53.31. Kutse says after a few races, coupled with his current form, he knew he could pull it off.
9: Yeah, no, it's amazing. It's a good feeling. I didn't really know what kind of form everyone else would be in coming into the meet, but after one or two races, I knew it was going to be possible, and I knew I was on form. So to pull it off and to remain focused until the end is awesome. I say till the end, but there's still one more race. So, but yeah, so far there's nothing I can complain about.
7: Kutse further contributed to Team South Africa's medal tally later in the evening alongside Chantley Clough. Michael Hooley and Ruud van Rienen helped set new national and continental record in the men's medley relay, stopping the clock at 3 minutes 0.13 seconds to claim a bronze medal. Chantley Clough praised Kutse's contribution.
10: And 16 years later, it was 21 medals. I want to say a huge thank you to my teammates. Without them this week, it would never have been possible. I mean, I don't like to individualize anybody but Peter. I mean, what he did for us tonight, back-to-back 51s, he deserves everything that's coming his way.
7: In tennis news, Japanese tennis player Naomi Osaka has reached the quarterfinals of the Mubadala City DC Open for the first time after Ashlyn Kruger retired with a right ankle injury while trading 6-3 and 3-1 yesterday night. Kruger took a medical timeout in the first set but was visibly limited in movement during the second, eventually stopping after 53 minutes, her first retirement since Adelaide in January 2025. For Osaka, the victory marks her third straight quarterfinal appearance following her run to the Baird Homburg final at the Wimbledon quarterfinals earlier this year. For any sports stories you'd like to share with us, please send us an email to newsroom@channelafrica.co.za or call us on +27 11 714 4459. 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

0: Perspective.
1: Thank you, Pompey, and a very good afternoon. Speakers at the International Conference on Taxpayer Rights in South Africa's Pretoria have underscored the importance of data protection as more revenue authorities turn to digital technologies and AI to drive tax compliance. They argue that there needs to be clarity around the legislative framework guiding the collection, use and storage of taxpayer data. The African Tax Administration Forum's Emeka Nwankwo says AI has been effective in helping revenue authorities to better understand taxpayer patterns. However, the legal frameworks must be clear.
2: What we have is really an oversight gap and also, indeed, rules that have no moral compass. We don't know how to position or how to balance between data access and privacy, for instance, or between transparency and institutional secrecy. So the problem at the moment between technology and law is very much law. Legal experts are not sufficiently clear on the positioning that we need to have. Things cannot be a case-by-case basis. And so we need to have human rights protection that is adapted, reformed to fit with the current practices of the tax administration.
1: Toyota South Africa is the latest vehicle manufacturer to issue a recall involving about 2,015 Urban Cruiser vehicles sold between the 17th of January and the 3rd of June last year. The National Consumer Commission, NCC, is urging owners of the affected vehicles to take them to their nearest authorized Toyota dealership for a fuel gauge inspection. NCC spokesperson Peton Daba says a further 193 vehicles were exported to neighboring countries including Eswatini, Botswana, Lesotho and Namibia.
3: Toyota has informed the NCC that a total of 2,015 vehicles are part of a recall in the country, which is caused by an improper correction value of the fuel indicator. This happened during the manufacturing of the combination meter. Basically, this means that the fuel indicator may indicate more fuel than what your tank has. As a result, the low fuel warning light may not turn on as the fuel decreases. You may run out of fuel while thinking that you still have more, resulting in the engine stalling and your vehicle not starting at all.
1: In other news, African currencies are expected to trade mixed against the US dollar next week, with Zambia's kwacha and Ghana's cedi likely to weaken, while Uganda's shilling is expected to strengthen. Kenya's shilling and Nigeria's naira are forecast to remain broadly stable. Zambia's currency is expected to come under pressure ahead of the country's August 13 elections, while Ghana's cedi faces strong corporate demand for dollars despite expected support from an upcoming International Monetary Fund IMF disbursement. Uganda's shilling is expected to benefit from month-end dollar inflows from commodity exporters, while Kenya's currency is being supported by diaspora remittances. In other news, the U.S. economy has grown at a slower than expected annual rate of 1.5% in the second quarter as a wider trade deficit weighed on growth. However, the slowdown was offset by a strong rebound in consumer spending and robust business investment in artificial intelligence infrastructure, pointing to underlying resilience in the world's largest economy. Consumer spending, which drives more than two-thirds of U.S. economic activity, accelerated to 3.2% from 0.5% in the previous quarter. And now a look at financial indicators this hour. One U.S. dollar in Nigeria is trading at 1,000 Naira 364, Botswana 13 Pula 60, Kenya 128 shilling 50, Zambia 18 Kwacha 65. BRICS countries, $1 in Brazil, 5 Riel 12, in Russia 79 rubles 42, India 95 rupees 68, China 61 76, South Africa 16 Rand 74. $1 is at 75 pence to the British pound, 87 to the euro. A look at commodities, gold at $4,108, platinum at $1,643 per ounce, the price of Brent crude oil at $89.52 a barrel. That is all for now. For any business stories you'd like to share with us, please send us an email to newsroom@channelafrica.co.za or you can call us on +27 11714 4459. 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

0: The summer belongs to Tyler. We are going to be within the world tour. She's just announced a pop world tour is happening, and of course she's gonna come home to South Africa.
1: Did you see the ticket numbers? Sorry, babe, to interrupt what, you.
0: The ticket numbers, as numbers, in sales, or the cost?
1: The cost. She is severely undercharging.
0: Really? Because she wants her fans to be able to come and support her. That's actually very smart.
1: Tyler, we went to Beyonce, babe. We can afford it. Please.
0: You went to Beyonce.
1: Yes, I did.
0: It is Channel Africa playing you music from Tyler and Ira Star, Girl Next Door. Let's get into our positive African story for the afternoon. What's happening?
1: We love love here. We love it when couples do. Yes, we do.
0: You love love here.
1: Carry on. I was trying to make this a group project.
0: It is now. It is now. I promise you.
1: So, one post that Ginny made my gay, you know, veins tingle. Because
0: I'm so glad you're honest.
1: No, very much so. Listen, like, for me, honestly, this is one of those stories where I was like, this is exactly why Mama Winnie had to fight the way she fought. This is the type of liberation we are talking about. History has been made at the WAFCON, which is the Women's African Cup of Nations.
0: Yeah.
1: For the first time ever, a married couple has been featured in the same Women's African Cup of Nations match as South Africa's Robin Moodley and Gabriella Salgado, and they both played against Tanzania. Woo! What type of teamwork are we talking about to
0: next
1: pass
0: level.
1: The ball to your wife? Come on,
0: that
1: man.
0: Is epic. I'm not gonna
1: are
0: lie.
1: You
0: that
1: kidding
0: is insane.
1: Me?
0: That's unheard of. I don't think in the world, never mind WAFCON, I've never heard of that in the world.
1: I am gay for the rest of the week because of the story, man.
0: And for the rest of Women's Month.
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5: You know what was funny? 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And we still had that dude that did the commercial voice, you know. So every time, you know, he would say the name,
6: Will Smith, Denzel Washington.
5: Yeah. I would literally put my name in there as well. I had no idea why I used to do that, but it was just like, yeah, one day is one day. That's what I knew. But this is before, like, I truly had an idea of that I really wanted to be an actor.
7: Africa's voices, Africa's journeys. They're all on African Diaries. The Journal
8: with Matseko Mosito. Did you know that men are actually far less likely to seek help for mental health challenges, often suffering in silence, until they reach crisis point? June is Men's Mental Health Month. It's important for us to broaden society's understandings around mental distress and what that looks like for men.
9: With men, I think it's more subtle behaviors, because men are not going to say, I'm depressed or I am anxious.
8: Yeah.
9: But what they might say is, I'm tired, I'm stressed, I just need to push through. It may look like increased irritability. It may look like increase in substance usage or alcohol abuse or withdrawing from family or even spending excessive amount of time at work. These can all be warning signs, but they're very much more subtle in men because we kind of dismiss it as, that's just the way of.
8: Dr. Alicia Porter, member of the South African Society for Psychiatrists.
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0: Legendary music on Channel Africa, Mongeni Ngema with Simela Sase Zola. What a tune. Everyone's vibing to this.
1: Of course it is. It's a classic.
0: Before that, we played you some Burner Boy with Dangote, Dangote.
1: We're all feeling like Dangote's tomorrow.
0: We need that money. It's just gone 5 o'clock on the upside.

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2: Thank you, Poppy. Looking at your top stories, Zambia started receiving ballot papers for the August general election and nearly 10,000 people killed by heat wave in Germany. Your latest news greetings to our listeners. Zambia has started receiving ballot papers for the August general election from the United Arab Emirates city of Dubai. This is where the Southern African nation has been printing from. Meanwhile, preparations for the election on the ground is going, but with a number of concerns ranging from withdrawal of validity nominated candidates, claims of unfair electoral practice, to continued scenes of violence countrywide, as Zambian correspondent Arthur Davis Sikopo explains.
3: To allow a total of 8.7 million registered voters to exercise their rights this August, 202 of the total 387 pallets of ballot papers have arrived in Lusaka, while others come in later. Stakeholders led by Electoral Commission of Zambia ECZ Chairperson Mangala Zalomis have been at hand receiving the election instruments, and Zalomis is expressing optimistic that the country will hold credible election.
2: South Africa's Minister of Justice and Constitutional Development, Mamoloko Kubai, along with the National Director of Public Prosecutions, Advocate Andy Mutibi, are due to host a media briefing on leadership developments in the Investigating Directorate Against Corruption in Pretoria. The briefing follows the departure of IDEC head Advocate Andrea Johnson, who stepped down during her testimony at the Madlanga Commission of Inquiry, which is investigating allegations of criminality, political interference, and corruption in the criminal justice system. Michael Mbewe reports.
4: The briefing will provide clarity on key developments aimed at ensuring continuity and stability within the directorate while processes to address the leadership vacancy are underway. The briefing will also reaffirm the commitment of the Ministry of Justice and Constitutional Development and the National Prosecuting Authority to maintaining the operational effectiveness of IDEC, ensuring institutional stability and reinforcing public confidence in South Africa's anti-corruption efforts.
2: The African Union Executive Council of Ministers meeting has agreed that migration has become a challenge on the continent. The ministerial gathering has just concluded in Addis Ababa, Ethiopia, where it also took a resolution that proposes a comprehensive discussion on the issue at a meeting likely to take place in Egypt later this year. Sophie Mukwena reports.
5: The gathering has proposed that this issue be discussed by leaders in a holistic manner and not putting one country under spotlight. South African President Cyril Ramaphosa made a call to the Pan-African Parliament to discuss migration in a broader context.
2: 15 elephants found dead near Kenya's Amboseli National Park are suspected to have been poisoned. The Kenya Wildlife Service's a preliminary lab test found poison taken from the animals' carcasses. Authorities say investigations are continuing, but for the time being, wildlife officials have ruled out foul play. Joel Ole Nyika is the chief warden at Amboseli.
6: So far, preliminary findings from the government chemist and the University of Nairobi indicate that there is a possibility that the 15 elephants may have raided farms which are in their neighboring communities and consume tomatoes which have cyanide poisons.
2: Lastly, Germany estimates that nearly 10,000 people have died so far this year from heat-related causes as Europe continues to battle with intense hot weather. The country's health body said the largest proportion of these deaths occurred amongst people aged 75 and above. It warned that more anticipated heat waves this summer would also lead to an increase in deaths. Now, recapping on your top story, Zambia has started receiving ballot papers for the August general election from the United Arab Emirates city of Dubai. This is where the Southern African nation has been printing from. For any news stories you'd like to share with us, please send us an email to newsroom@channelafrica.co.za or call us at +27 11714 4459. Channel Africa News, I'm Onele. Tsintsi.
1: SABC News. The African Perspective. A new hour, a better perspective. 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
0: 5 after 5 on Channel Africa, Poppy and Nsako for the final hour of The Upside. How are you doing, my baby?
7: I'm excited. It's going to be a big, big weekend.
0: Okay.
7: Do you know why, honey?
0: No, I don't know. My face is like, what's going
7: on? It's warmer outside, doll.
0: Oh, what does that mean for you?
7: It means we are sad.
0: As you should be.

0: Magic's Iris Star on the Upside on Channel Africa with Poppy and Insako. So some interesting news coming out of the education space this afternoon that I thought we should touch on because my heart's a little bit broken. The Oprah Winfrey Leadership Academy for Girls is having its last and final academic year at the end of 2027 before the campus is apparently handed back to the Gauteng Department of Education, which means that no more Tundos. Do you know how many young women were impacted by that Leadership Academy? And I just think it's such a sad story, but hopefully they'll continue the legacy of the school because it stood for so much in the education space, but also in terms of empowering young women.
1: You don't get a school. You don't get a school. Nobody gets a school.
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0: It is Rude Boy on Channel Africa. Enjoyment, 18 after 5. This is the final hour of The Upside. We're going to be chatting Comedy Ntsako, who's your favorite comedian of all time.
1: My favorite comedian
0: of all damn time. And it has to be an actual comedian.
1: I was about to say myself.
0: we want practitioners.
1: Oh my goodness.
0: One. It can be anyone in the world.
1: Melissa McCarthy.
0: Oh, really?
1: Yeah.
0: Are you a Melissa McCarthy?
1: Adam Sandler, Melissa McCarthy. I think my humor feeds off of them quite a lot. And Nene Leakes.
0: I mean, she's not a practicing comedian, but she is funny.
1: My favorite
0: comedian of all time, if I have to choose one, it would definitely be Chris Rock. At the peak of his career, Chris Rock was every damn thing.
1: Oh, girl, you want to get slapped.
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0: We love a bit of a chuckle and a laugh right here on The Upside. It's 20 after 5. We're getting into our final conversation of the afternoon on Channel Africa. We are talking the producer of Crowned, which is a comedy shutdown, a competition of sorts that's happening around the comedy space. Ayanda Mchacha is here to chat to us about it. Good afternoon, Ayanda. How are you?
6: I'm good, thank you. How are you, Kobe?
0: So good. You know, Ayanda, I'm glad we're having this conversation because the other day I was lamenting the fact that there is no come up for comedians. People just arrive on the scene and they're supposed to know how to be comedians. So chat to us about how this all came about and what it actually is.
6: I think the idea was more, I've been watching a lot of comedy. Mm-hmm. There are a lot of well-established comedians that have been doing one-man shows or they'll have like a lineup and they've been struggling to introduce new comedians because what we used to do in the past is that we'll have an open spot. So you'll see a comedian that's not on a lineup, so you're getting free entertainment of sort. Mm-hmm. But we haven't had like any of those lately, so I just thought, look, let me do an event where we're going to introduce upcoming comedians. Mm. So I've invited a couple of promoters. I've invited a couple of the well-established comedians to come through and have a look. Because all we need is like 5 to 8 minutes of a new comedian on stage amongst comedians that have been doing it, you know, and then backstage, we go back, we give you feedback. Then you take it home and work on your craft.
1: So Ayanda, is this particularly for just stand-up comedy? Because I do know that there's different types of comedy as well, you know, so how are they going to be judged? I know that David Gao and Trevor Gumbi are the judges, which is a lot of pressure. I mean, we're literally standing in front of legends, you know. Are we including role play, satire, props, you know, what type of comedy is going to be judged and what is the criteria around the judgment?
6: Look, it is stand-up comedy, but we are not limiting anyone. Actually, like about 20 minutes ago, I was chatting to someone who's actually gone viral on social media.
0: Oh, yeah?
6: They were asking about it. And I said, look, from what I've seen, you doing on social media, surely you can get on stage and give us 5 minutes or at least 4 minutes. Mm. And the judges, basically, they look at how confident you are. if how you engage with the crowd, if the crowd is enjoying you and all of that. So it's not limited to stand-up comedy.
0: Sure.
6: It is a stand-up comedy show, but if someone wants to bring in something different, they're more than welcome.
0: Ayanda, can I just say that in all the years that I've known you, I've never known that your surname is Mchacha. I'm finding out on Channel Africa for the first time that your surname is Mchacha.
6: Just know that my surname is M. I
0: Yes, oh, that's what you are on the socials. It's embarrassing because we go way back and you've been in the comedy industry for years
6: the
0: and years developing concepts like this and also working
6: M.
0: behind the scenes. So what's unique about South African comedy? What is the kind of source that you're looking out for when it comes to competitions like this? Because I always say that just because I'm funny to my friends, it doesn't mean that I actually would work on stage. So from a discipline and a craft perspective, what kind of things should the judges be looking out for?
6: You know what's interesting is that there's so much to talk about in South Africa. Like every day you wake up, there's something else trending on social media and stuff. And something that I haven't mentioned and that we'll be looking at with some of the promoters and the comedians that have been doing it for a long time.
0: Sure.
6: We want someone who's very unique, someone who's gonna tell us about their life story. You know, like there are a lot of comedians who go on stage and just pick up a few things on social media, remix it a bit, and then come make it their joke, you know? So we want someone who's unique, who's gonna tell us about their upbringing, their life stories, because that's my favorite part of comedy. I
0: Sure.
6: spend a lot of time backstage or traveling with these guys. They're hilarious. What you see on stage compared to what I witness every day. So we're gonna be looking at that, especially the winners. Sometime next year we're gonna put them together. I'm actually working on a show where we're putting them together and probably tour the country, you know.
0: Oh.
6: But also I want people, the audience, to know more about comedians, not just what they do on stage. Because sometimes once you understand their upbringing and stuff like that, then you understand the type of jokes they're telling.
0: Sure.
6: So I just want to put them out there. I want the audience to understand them more than just the 5 minutes on stage.
1: Ayanda, please, you spend a lot of time with comedians, with legendary comedians, and people who have kind of made it in the game, right? What is a common thread amongst them in terms of the come up? Because I do feel that there's a lot of stories about wanting to be a social media sensation or an actress, you know, it's kind of common. But with comedy, I feel like it's really, you have to be a hit, especially where humor is concerned. Africans love to laugh. So what is the common thread of success? Successful comedians, how did they get to their point of success?
6: It's actually something that I've been trying to teach the new comedians. I get a lot of texts. I actually had to change my number. I get a lot of texts and calls. Put me on your show. You know, I've never seen you. Like, where do you perform? You know, and stuff like that. So the old guys, they'll tell you, ask anyone, pick up a call now. They'll tell you they go to every show, sit backstage, ask for 5 minutes on stage. You know, you're not on the lineup, you're not getting paid. Just, can I get 5 minutes on stage? You know? So all of those comedians, all the big comedians, did all of that. They go to shows. Like even now, I got comedians that are going to be on the show. They only started following our comedy page only now because of this competition. You know? How are you trying to get out there when you're not following comedy pages? You're not
1: Makes
6: following
0: sense.
6: comedy promoters.
0: Sure.
6: So they just want everything handed over to them. So the old generation, they went to different shows. Like, I'm not even a comedian, but there was a time where I attended these two comedy shows a night, sometimes like five shows a week. So
0: And you're
6: the
0: right.
6: The new generation is a bit lazy, to be honest.
0: Also, can I be honest with you? It's a combination of laziness, but also it's exposure, because what you're mentioning is what happens in America as well. The comedians go out and they watch shows. Whether you're starting out, whether you're a legend in the industry, you have to be backstage or in the back of a show to get recognition and also to get a shot at, you know, being on stage. So someone has to trust that you can deliver the 5 minutes before you can deliver an hour. But if you're not on stage, how can you do that? But maybe let's chat
6: about...
0: Let
6: me give you another example. Celeste Ntuli had a comedy show at Emperor's Palace. I think Emperor's Palace takes about 3,400 people. I arrived a little late. The show was supposed to start at 7. Actually drove in at 7, and the line was going outside the casino. So I got in, and there were a couple of new comedians sitting backstage. And I said to Celeste, the show is not going to start now. There's still a lot of people outside. So what you can do, because like over 1,000 people are seated already and they want to see comedy, bring on one of the upcoming comedians on stage so that the crowd that's inside already gets a bit of entertainment. But now this guy is just backstage and now he's being exposed to over 1,000 people. You know? So it's things like that that make comedians great.
0: The comedy shutdown is happening. 20,000 rands cash prize and being hosted by Pelele Mkhunu. Where are the details? Where can we find everything? You see, my vernac goes out the window, guys. I've been trying to tell these guys. Where can we find the details on the comedy shutdown?
6: So the tickets are available at Web Ticket for 250 rands. So there'll be 16 comedians confirmed for now. 5 minutes on stage. So that's all you get. 5 minutes on stage to impress the judges and the crowd. And then and our judges will actually choose the top five. And then the crowd will do the rest, will vote for the winner. So my advice to comedians, a cheat code, bring your family and friends. Make it to the top five. You've got a lot of people to vote for you. Cheat code.
0: Oh, you're the best. Ayanda M. Ayanda Mchacha chatting to us. He's the producer of The Comedy Shutdown, and we will all be there supporting. Thank you so much for joining us on the upside to chat comedy.
6: One role, right?
0: What a rockstar. Yes, we will be there to support, definitely. It's 5:30 on the upside. Let's check in with sport now. Figile Lingwati, what you got?
7: 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The African perspective.
8: Thank you. First, I have football. Let me start off with the contract of Bafana Bafana. Rather, let's start off with rugby news. We'll come back with Bafana Bafana, where South African Sevens rugby team also called the Blitzbox coach Philip Snyman, who will take up a senior role on the Ultimate Sevens Championship circuit, becoming head coach of Clentaran. The inaugural tournament kicks off in Madrid on the 5th of September before moving to Cardiff, Biarritz and London. Snyman departs having guided South Africa to a back-to-back Sevens World titles and an Olympic bronze in Paris. He joins a diverse coaching lineup that includes former Australian Sevens coach Shannon Fraser with Albion Athletics, Rugby World Cup winning Black Fan Kelly Brazier at Atlantic Nova, Spain's dual international Maria Ribera and Fondre Blue, New Zealand Maori and New Zealand's Crystal Kua at Pacific Current, and Spain's men's sevens coach Paco Hernandez. Now that football story, with the contract of Bafana Bafana head coach Hugo Broos coming to an end tomorrow, the South African Football Association SAFA Technical Committee Chairperson Jack Maluleke has acknowledged that they need to move with speed to finalize the matter of succession. SABC Sport understands that at the beginning of this week, SAFA had already engaged four coaches and all were believed to have been local coaches. Maluleke, who has led the appointment of at least the last three Bafana Bafana coaches, says the process is nearing the appointment phase.
9: It will be communicated. We are there. The committee must sit down. The tax team has done its job. The committee must sit down and make a final recommendation. And you know, after we have done that, it's out of our hands. And we rely on the NEC, because the NEC are the ones who appoint coaches. So now we make a recommendation to say we want this one. And for the CEO to give a contract to a coach shall mandated by the NEC.
8: in athletics. Athletics South Africa, ASA, acting president John Matane has warned that the Comrades Marathon cannot be turned into a fun run and must remain a properly regulated athletics event. Tensions between the Comrades Marathon Association, the CMA, and KwaZulu-Natal Athletics recently forced ASA to step in and mediate between the two parties. The dispute threatened the 2027 race scheduled for the 13th of June, which will mark the historic 100th edition from Pietermaritzburg to Durban. Matane stressed that the CMA cannot operate in isolation.
10: Look, I mediated. We spoke as Athletic South Africa board, and we spoken to them. They came up with their frustrations, and KZN also came up with the frustrations, and I came back and gave them the solution. I even request them to go back to the drawing board to sit together as KZNA and CMA. And I told them, if they have been bullied, they have been bullied by KZNA, they must come back to us. So I'm waiting for them to meet on the 1st of August and take the decision.
8: ASA, KZN Athletics, and the Comrades Marathon Association held a tense meeting aimed at resolving their differences after ASA intervened to restore stability. The CMA is expected to decide next month whether it will remain under the current structure or pursue another route. Matane has more.
9: It will be communicated. We are there. The committee must sit down. The tax team has done its job. The committee must sit down and make a final recommendation. And you know, after we have done that, it's out of our hands, and we rely on the NEC, because the NEC are the ones who appoint coaches.

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1: 25 to 6 o'clock, 25 minutes to Africa in Business right here on Channel Africa with Sis Tami Ngubeni. Thank you to Fikile. He's back tomorrow on The Upside between 3 and 6. Let's get a final wrap of your econ and business news. Our favorite person on business, it's Chanduka Likeke.
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3: Thank you, Nsako and Poppy. A very good afternoon. Speakers at the International Conference on Taxpayer Rights in South Africa's Pretoria have underscored the importance of data protection as more revenue authorities turn to digital technologies and AI to drive tax compliance. They argue that there needs to be clarity around the legislative framework guiding the collection, use and storage of taxpayer data. The African Tax Administration Forum's Emeka Nwankwo says AI has been effective in helping revenue authorities to better understand taxpayer patterns. However, the legal frameworks must be clear.
4: What we have is really an oversight gap and also, indeed, rules that have no moral compass. We don't know how to position or how to balance between data access and privacy, for instance, or between transparency and institutional secrecy. So the problem at the moment between technology and law is very much law. Legal experts are not sufficiently clear on the positioning that we need to have. Things cannot be a case-by-case basis. And so we need to have human rights protection that is adapted, reformed to fit with the current practices of the tax administration.
3: African currencies are expected to trade mixed against the US dollar next week, with Zambia's kwacha and Ghana's cedi likely to weaken, while Uganda's shilling is expected to strengthen. Kenya's shilling and Nigeria's naira are forecast to remain broadly stable. Zambia's currency is expected to come under pressure ahead of the country's August 13 elections, while Ghana's cedi faces strong corporate demand for dollars despite expected support from an upcoming International Monetary Fund, IMF, disbursement. Uganda's shilling is expected to benefit from month-end dollar inflows from commodity exporters, while Kenya's currency is expected or is being supported by diaspora remittances. Also in the news, Toyota South Africa is the latest vehicle manufacturer to issue a recall involving about 2,015 Urban Cruiser vehicles sold between the 17th of January and the 3rd of June last year. The National Consumer Commission, NCC, is urging owners of the affected vehicles to take them to their nearest authorized Toyota dealership for a fuel gauge inspection. NCC spokesperson Peton Dava says a further 193 vehicles were exported to neighboring countries, including Eswatini, Botswana, Lesotho, and Namibia.
5: Toyota has informed the NCC that a total of 2,015 vehicles are part of a recall in the country, which is caused by an improper correction in value of the fuel indicator. This happened during the manufacturing of the combination meter. Basically, this means that the fuel indicator may indicate more fuel than what your tank has. As a result, the low fuel warning light may not turn on as the fuel decreases. You may run out of fuel while thinking that you still have more, resulting in the engine stalling and your vehicle not starting at all.
3: Global energy markets are on alert after Egypt confirmed a drone attack caused the fire that damaged two gas vessels at the Mediterranean port of Damietta, raising concerns over LNG supplies. The attack near the Suez Canal has heightened fears that the widening Middle East conflict could push up global gas prices and increase energy costs. One of the damaged vessels represents about 16% of Egypt's LNG import capacity. While Egypt says it has alternative supply options, analysts warn a prolonged outage could tighten global LNG markets and lift spot gas prices. Let's have a look at financial indicators. One US dollar in Nigeria is at 1,000 Naira 364, Botswana 13 Pula 60, Kenya 128 shilling 50, Zambia 18 Kwacha 65, BRICS countries $1 in Brazil, 5 Real 12, in Russia 79 Rubles 42, India 95 Rupees 68, China 61.76, South Africa 16 Rand 74. $1 is at 75 pence to the British pound and 87.

0: and to the euro. 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
1: It is Kamata, Diamond Platinum's On the Upside on Channel Africa. What a tune. You made it in the nick of time. What's on your heart?
2: Diamond Platinum's is one of the messiest reality TV stars I've ever encountered.
1: I feel like he lives for the drama.
2: There's certain
1: people that the drama, you don't have to do much. He's just a dramatic person with so much going on in his life.
2: He does.
1: But he
2: does.
1: Also makes great music.
2: He's a charmer.
1: Which is the confusing part.
2: He's a charmer and a very dangerous one at that. 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

0: We're feeling good tonight because we're on our way out. Wizkid, Wiz Leba. Oh my gosh. Wow, at Channel Africa. Guys, you're learning so many languages here every single day. If our half Nigerian sister's not teaching me, someone else is coming to teach me. We live and we learn Pidgin English all the way. Miss Tami Ngubane coming up next on Channel Africa, African Business Wagwan.
1: Her and her pearly whites, honey.
0: Yes.
1: Literally.
2: It's so good. It's a beautiful day. It's a fruitful day.
0: Oh.
2: Can I share?
0: Yes.
2: Please. This morning, before we get into the business of business.
0: Yes.
2: This morning I had a really great, conference that I was attending. Ooh. And as I was getting ready, now we've got our dog's been very heavily pregnant.
0: Oh.
2: You know? Yeah, very, very heavily pregnant. And so as I, come out and I'm just getting ready, the next thing there's one.
0: Oh my word.
2: There is one who has just come out today.
0: Before the conference.
2: Before the conference. And I'm getting ready. And obviously, I could not leave her there in that state. So I had to.
0: What did you do?
2: Well, I. I had to do my motherly duty.
0: Oh, that is so sweet.
2: And be a glammy. So I'm a glammy right now.
0: Yes. Unbelievable. Oh, that's so cute.
2: And so far, well, obviously I had to actually, but I couldn't stay for the whole thing. But
0: yeah.
2: I had to say, hubby, you've got to be midwife right now.
1: Hey,
2: I had to ask my husband, you've got to be midwife right now. And the funny thing is, he's always been saying to me, this must not happen when you're not home.
0: Oh,
2: this
0: must
2: not happen when you're not home. And so literally to wake him up and say, babe, the time has come.
0: I've
2: taken care of the first one. I've even taken a video. Please take over. You know, so and he's done a sterling job because I've just spoken to him now. And
0: how many?
2: There are 8 at the moment.
0: I would faint.
2: I'm telling you, 8. But number 8 is breathing a little bit awkwardly at the moment. So we just... pray that he or she survives. So I cannot wait as well just to get home and introduce and welcome the new arrivals.
0: So what are you going to do with the dogs now?
1: I wanted to ask that.
0: Yeah.
2: Well,
0: sell them to us.
1: Yeah.
2: Can you just give me a moment? Can I just enjoy this moment?
1: We'll make Channel Africa babies. Bring them all together.
2: Bring them all together. Okay, well, we'll do that because I'm not at this point thinking of doing anything but just loving them and taking care of them and just making sure that they're healthy and all of that. So
0: congratulations,
2: don't give me any sort of separation anxiety.
1: Oh, okay, no,
0: got you. What's happening?
2: Africa in business. Yes. All right, so. Property, investing in property, is that your thing? Residential property, big thing, no?
1: Soon to be,
0: I'm just interested in terms of what's happening on the African continent.
2: Well, because we're going to be looking at that. There's a report that Old Mutual has just released and that come out with that looks at multifamily residential properties and why young people are opting not to buy property. People are actually renting for the longest of times.
0: Yeah.
2: And so there's really been a change in generational perspectives to property and even investments of like pension funds, etc. And not really going into property as much, even though it still continues to be a good asset class. So we'll be looking at that.
0: Okay.
2: And the trends, property investing, why young people are steering away. Is it a good idea? Is it not a good idea? So we'll look at the business of property and assets this
0: afternoon.
1: Absolutely amazing.
0: We need a photo of the dogs.
1: Please.
0: We're not even playing. Yeah. I love it.
2: I've got a video.
0: Puppy.
2: I've got a video of number one. So I'll
0: Can we share?
2: Yes, definitely.
0: On Channel Africa.
2: I'll show for everybody.
0: Yes, because we've spoken about it now on air, so everyone's curious.
2: All right, let me get you a better you don't want the those graphic,
0: no, I don't. I've seen it firsthand.
2: Yeah, I'll get you beautiful, nicely dolled up pictures.
0: Okay.
2: With the whole family in.
0: Oh, this is so precious. Can't wait. Thank you so much. African Business coming up next on Channel Africa. Bye.
1: Bye.

0: It is exactly 6 p.m. Central African time. A very, very good evening to you, Africa. Thursday, the 30th of July. Can you believe it? We're almost in August. We are making it through. I tell you what, a lot in store coming up for you this evening on Africa in Business. But before we get into all of that, let's head over to the news desk for the latest local, continental and international news. I'm Tami Ngubeni.
1: 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African perspective.
2: Thank you, Tami. Looking at your top stories, the 49th ordinary session of the African Union's Executive Council will not discuss migration at the upcoming AU midterm review meeting. And the US government map of Africa has been mislabeled. Your latest news. Greetings to our listeners. South Africa's Department of International Relations and Cooperation says the 49th ordinary session of the African Union's Executive Council has taken a decision not to discuss migration at the upcoming AU midterm review meeting. It says Pretoria reaffirms its support for the long-standing decision of the African Union to convene a continent-wide conference on migration. The 21st of AU Assembly held in Johannesburg in 2015 called for an African migration conference to discuss, amongst others, approaches to accelerate mobility and development within the continent, while also addressing the challenges posed by increased irregular migration. International Relations Minister Ronald Lamola explains.
3: We did engage with the chair, and we're also very clear on the same issue, that the debate, if it does happen, it must happen in line with the resolution of 2015 of a comprehensive discussion on migration that deals with all the push and pull factors, the root causes, because if you just call and say it's South Africa, South Africa will be on an accused box. We will be forced to defend ourselves and point to the fact that this is double standards because it's happening across the continent. Why you single out one country?
2: The recent anti-illegal migration protests in South Africa have been discussed at the first ordinary session of the 7th Legislature of the Pan-African Parliament in Midrand. Members of the PARP, the legislative arm of the African Union, debated a motion on the escalation of attacks against undocumented Africans. On the 30th of June this year, protests broke out across South Africa demanding government to take decisive action against undocumented foreign nationals. Court of War Member of Parliament Lazare Yaoyao says these attacks risk normalizing hatred against Africans by fellow Africans while weakening decades of investment in pan-African cooperation.
4: This parliament cannot remain silent while Africans become unsafe in another African country. Silence in moments of injustice becomes complicity. Our responsibility extends beyond expression of sympathy. It requires collective continental action. Accordingly, the West African Regional Caucus respectfully urge this Honorable House to resolve as follows. Firstly, strongly condemn all forms of Afrophobic violence, hate speech, intimidation and discrimination directed against our African compatriots in South Africa.
2: South Africa's Justice Minister Mamolo Kokubai has announced the suspension of investigating directorate against corruption chief investigator Dylan Peramal. Speaking at an emergency media briefing following leadership developments at IDEC, Kokubai said Peramal has been placed on suspension pending disciplinary processes and action. Peramal's suspension follows claims made at the Madlanga Commission of Inquiry. The briefing follows the sudden resignation of IDEC's head advocate, Andrea Johnson, who has been testifying at the commission this week. Kubai was joined by the National Director of Public Prosecutions, advocate Andy Mutibi, who spelled out immediate remedial measures they will take to stabilize the anti-corruption unit. He added that those guilty of wrongdoing will be dealt with even if they resign. The wife of the prominent Ugandan opposition figure Kizza Besigye says he's unconscious and is being treated in an intensive care unit in Kampala's main hospital. On Wednesday, the 70-year-old collapsed in a Kampala court where he's standing trial on treason charges. The BBC's Richard Kagoe.
5: Winnie Bianyima, who is also the executive director of UNAIDS, says her husband, Dr. Kizza Besigye, is unable to speak and unresponsive even to pain stimuli. A hospital official confirmed he is receiving treatment, but gave no further details. Dr. Besigye collapsed during a court session in the capital Kampala on Wednesday. He's been in custody for nearly 2 years after being abducted in neighboring Kenya and forcibly taken to Uganda. His supporters say the charges are politically motivated and that his detention is part of an ongoing crackdown of opponents of the long-serving President Yoweri Museveni.
2: Lastly, a U.S. government map of Africa has mislabeled every country during a State Department presentation at a global conference taking place in Brazil this week, causing a stir amongst attendees who took screenshots and posted them online. The map showed Nigeria, where the U.S. currently has several hundred troops deployed as landlocked in the Sahara Desert. Mozambique, which is in southeastern Africa, was relocated to the Horn of Africa, while Ivory Coast is West Africa. In West Africa, rather, was placed on the other side of the continent. In a statement, the State Department said it takes full responsibility for the confusion and misrepresentation it caused to attendees. Now, recapping on your top stories, South Africa's Department of International Relations and Cooperation says the 49th ordinary session of the African Union's Executive Council has taken a decision not to discuss migration at the upcoming AU midterm review meeting. Channel Africa News, I'm Onele Tsinzi.
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6: In our sports headline, Football Australia has asked FIFA for more details on the business operations. And QKR Namibia Gold Mine has increased its sponsorship for the half marathon. I'll be back with these and other stories at the bottom of the hour.

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1: It is a very good evening to you, Tanzania. Good evening to you, Kenya, Ethiopia, Eritrea, DRC. A very good evening to you, Eswatini. Good evening, Africa. Welcome to Africa in Business on Channel Africa. I'm Tami Ngubeni. Coming up for you this hour, the African Unite Border Bus Truck Association calls for the implementation of a one-stop border system following severe traffic congestion outside the Beit Bridge border post and the persistent financial challenges facing the Pan-African Parliament come under the spotlight at the institution's first ordinary session of the 7th legislature. 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
3: Across Africa, these ideals live on in communities and conversations about tomorrow, in choosing hope. 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
3: 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An African perspective. 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
1: It is 10 minutes after 6 p.m. Central African time. Now, the African Unite Border Bus Truck Association is calling for the implementation of a one-stop border system following severe traffic congestion outside the Beit Bridge border post in Musina earlier this week. The traffic backlog, which stretched for approximately 20 kilometers, has been attributed to slow processing times and limited parking capacity on the Zimbabwean side of the border. They are calling for one-stop border search entry to ease and reduce traffic congestion at the Beit Bridge border post. To talk to us about the costs to businesses and what these delays mean for business, we're joined this evening by Phumuzo Mokwate, chairperson of the African Unite Borders Bus Trucks Association. A very good evening to you. Good to have you with us on Africa in Business.
7: Evening, Tami, and listeners at home. Nda.
1: Aye. Now, as far
7: no,
1: as you...
7: A lady say ah.
1: You say ah. So when do you say aye?
7: No, aye is a Shangan, but a lady in Venda, we say ah. When you respond, a man say nda.
1: Nda. I just remembered Papa Penny aye.
7: But
1: back to some serious issues now. Look, as far as you are concerned, what exactly is going on there?
7: Yes, indeed, we are calling for one-stop border search entry between South Africa and Zimbabwe to speed up the movement of truckers, passengers, and motorists, because this type of problem, this is not the first time. And we regard this action by Zimbabwe as an economic sabotage. and also the violation of African continental trade market. And we suspect that this is a revenge due to the deportation, repatriation of Malawian and Zimbabwean citizen migration crisis. And remember, Zimbabwe is just like a 10th province of South Africa, because they manipulate, they use our rent on their local market, even for domestic market, to buy groceries, everything in Zimbabwe. And we regard this as a criminal activity. So they must not start to sabotage our industry, our economy, because this message, it can instigate even other borders, including the Limpopo, to do the same, that the network, even parking, it is shortage. What we are calling here is for the government of Zimbabwe to refrain from that issue of the sabotage. And we are calling for one border stop post in a way like we need the official from Zimbabwe, which is ZIMRA, ZRP, including the BMA here in the South Africa, to work in one office. What we are calling here upon is that if maybe they can work in one office, we reduce one gate pass. It means we are going to have one gate pass. It means we are going to reduce that traffic congestion.
1: Mr. Mukwati, before we move forward, I mean, you made some really strong allegations there that this is a sabotage. What gives you that impression? Because those are really strong allegations that you will need to be able to back up.
7: Indeed, this kind of the traffic congestion is not for the first time. It happens in 2020, where even some of the motorists, some of the truckers, the passengers, they even lost their life there on the border. And that's why we are calling to say, if maybe there is a problem of network in the Zimbabwean side, they must work together with the South African BMA and other officials in one office. And what we are calling here is to review what we call the bilateral agreement, to regazette and even to recheck even the act, even the laws of the regulation in the border, in order to speed up this action to have one border post. Because if we fail to do that, this such kind of the consequences, it doesn't affect the South African. It also affects even our neighbors, Malawians, and also the Zambia economy. It is affected. And this also discourages even the investors here in the countries, that they will not even prefer to use Durban port of entry. Some of the investors are going to use what we call Tanzania port of entry. In other words, what is the government of Zimbabwe is doing is to sabotage South African economy and to put the image of the country. Wherever if there is issues of the network, we are calling to say it is the time that we must have one border post where we're going to have official of the two countries in one office to speed up this process. And we are also calling even the counterpart, the president of South Africa, Ramaphosa, including the president of Zimbabwe, including ZIMRA, ZRP, the BMA, to find applicable the solution in order to solve these problems for good. Because failure to do that, we are going to face the same problem. Mm. And another challenge that we are calling, we have been seeing that there in the border post, in the ZIM side, most of our members, including the motorists, are being abused. So far, we are having issues that some of the goods are being banned to enter in the country of the Zimbabwe. The question is, why are they doing that? Because in Zimbabwe, they are using our rents for everything in the domestic, even for the local market. That so failure to speed up, even to speed up the issue of the truckers there, there is no option rather than to go to the Reserve Bank of South Africa, so that there must be office in the border post where our rent must be safeguarded. Zimbabwe must use their own currency rather than punishing us, even to sanction us, whereas they depend on our economy for everything. Why are you making life hard also for the citizen when they buy oil with the rent? And that money they are using there in the market in the Zimbabwe is still the same, which is the rent.
1: Mr.
7: That's
1: McCarthy,
7: why we are calling for more action against Zimbabwe. And we are just giving them some few hours to resolve that problem. Failure to do that, we are going to take a decisive action and also to hand a memorandum to the Reserve Bank to investigate all the financial institutions in Zimbabwe, even to investigate how our currency is being abused in the country of Zimbabwe. And another thing that we are calling,
1: Let me do this, Mr. Mokwati. I mean, there are a lot of allegations that you're putting forward as to what Zimbabwe is allegedly doing as far as you are concerned. But I want to, this moment, focus on what is this costing the industry, these delays? And as someone who is directly in the industry as well, who carries the costs of the delays of the buses going through the border?
7: So far, the government of Zimbabwe, they don't assist anyone in terms of the cost loss due to the delay in the border post. And another challenge that we are facing, some of the drivers now are at risk of being robbed by criminals because they know that truckers are there. Everyone is watching to rob even the truckers. And also in terms of the sanitation, including the dehydration of the drivers. So far, even when we try to communicate with our drivers, we are facing issue of the network in the Zim side, which is a very bad consequences that we are calling for the counterparts to resolve this problem. And the only solution to resolve this is a one-stop border of entry search. And that we must have one gate pass rather than two gate pass and also two port of entry, which is inside and SA side.
1: Mm. What impact does this have on insurance?
7: Pardon?
1: What impact do these delays have on insurance?
7: The delay, it is very hard in a way, like some of the goods, we are facing a challenge that some may be gone to other countries. We found that even some of the papers expired, including what we call, if maybe for the drivers, we are facing, let's say, if their documents are near to be expired. That are some of the quantities we can face when they proceed to other borders, like Nyamapanda, even going up to DRC. That is some of the challenge that failure to speed up. Some of the drivers, maybe they are facing challenge with their owners, maybe failure to pay. Those who are paid on the load, they may leave the truckers there, which maybe we may find that some of the truckers may be stolen of the tires, spare tires and everything.
1: So this is affecting South African businesses that are trading with Zimbabwe?
7: The problem is affecting the SADC region. We are talking of what we call South African truckers, foreign truckers, including the continent in a way like those who take goods from South Africa. It can be Zambia, it can be Zimbabwe, it can be Malawians. They are affected, including the goods that are going to DRC in and out. They are being affected by these problems there in the border post.
1: And how many days have the trucks been standing there?
7: So far, we can't, but we can put as far as a week so far, because this problem of Zimbabwe, you may find that some they come too late to be reported, even to take attention of the media. But as we speak, motorists are being abused by the Zimbabwean side, even to include some of the motorists, the buses. You may find that buses are being declared in the bed bridge. After just few kilometers in Rutenga, they are being searched and returned back to the bed bridge again, which is totally costly.
1: Mm. So you did mention some of the actions that you say you're going to take should this not be resolved. When you said you're going to escalate this, what exactly does escalation look like?
7: What we are going to do, because this type of problem, we already inform International Relations Department. Previously, we also informed the Office of the President. So what we need, because so far we regarded this as a sanctioning of our economy and our industry. What we are going to do, we are going to engage South African Reserve Bank, including other relevant stakeholders, in order to resolve this problem. But Reserve Bank, we need to them to investigate and to safeguard our currency, because we can't be punished by a country that rely on our economy for everything and rely on our currency for everything. So we feel that Zimbabwe is punishing us. Now we need action, even to have an office there by the Bay Bridge for currency, free of currency, where we're going to safeguard our currency not to be used in Zimbabwe, because the message they are doing, it also sends a bad image in terms of economy. And also even the investors, they won't even come to invest in South Africa, and it discourages them to use some of the port in South Africa. They are going to use some ports such as Tanzania for their goods.
1: Mr. Pumudzo Mokwati, thank you so much for your time this evening and just for really putting this into perspective for us, the delays being experienced at the Bay Bridge border post and the impact on business and reputation. Thank you for your time, sir. He is the chairperson of the African Unite Borders Bus Trucks Association, taking us to 24 minutes after 6.
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1: Now, the persistent financial challenges facing the Pan-African Parliament, the legislative arm of the African Union, have come under the spotlight at the institution's first ordinary session of the 7th legislature in South Africa. The PAP Permanent Committee on Monetary and Financial Affairs presented the institution's budget and highlighted key financial and operational issues. The approved budget for the 2026 financial year is about $10.5 million, amid continued calls to restore funding levels to those seen before 2019. Ntandla Mahlangu reports.
0: Committee Chairperson Robert Ngili made a presentation on the execution of the 2025 budget, the implementation of the 2026 budget, and the proposed budget for the 2027 financial year. He reported that the Pan-African Parliament achieved an overall 90% budget execution rate in 2025, reflecting strengthened financial discipline and prudent management despite a significant decline in development partner funding. He emphasized that the future budget performance should increasingly be measured by institutional impact, measurable results, and value for money rather than expenditure alone. He raised concern over persistent funding constraints, which he said affects the institution's legislative oversight and representative functions, noting that a substantial proportion of the budget continues to be allocated to operational costs, leaving limited resources for program implementation by permanent committees. Former President of the Pan-African Parliament, Chief Fortune Charumbira, told the plenary that they are still operating on the 2021-2022 COVID budget.
8: The AU has not resuscitated the PAP budget. We are still operating on the 2021-22 COVID budget, which assumes this Parliament is not meeting physically. And that's the real problem we have now. The law, Article 10, of the protocol says that African Parliament MPs shall be paid allowances. But up to now, we are stuck. Since February, when the Executive Council approved the allowances, there's a lot of other debates within the AU. Some people believe that PAP does not deserve these allowances. Some people believe PAP does not deserve a huge budget because they are not legislative. Some argue like that. And these are the challenges that we need to confront.
0: Kenyan Member of Parliament Esther Passaris says when resources are significantly reduced over a prolonged period, the impact extends beyond the institution itself. She says it affects the Parliament's ability to provide oversight, represent the voices of African citizens, contribute to policy deliberations, and strengthen accountability within a broader African Union system.
9: We need a complete breakdown of the African Union budget. We need to know whether resources are being allocated in line with the mandates of our institution. If the Pan-African Parliament is the voice of the African people, why does it continue to operate with such financial constraints? We should also ask ourselves the difficult question, why do some member states struggle to send their full delegations? Why is participation in this parliament not prioritized in national budgets? Attendance at the Pan-African Parliament should not be viewed as a discretionary expense. It is an investment in African integration, democracy, and collective future of our continent. If there are member states with genuine financial constraints, then let us explore mechanisms within the African Union to support participation, because a parliament cannot consistently achieve quorum and fully discharge its mandate without its members.
0: Members of PEP have appealed to the African Union Commission to restore funding to levels available prior to 2019. They say this will stabilize the parliament's operational capacity following years of budgetary constraints. Reporting for Channel Africa, I am Glanda Mahlangu in Johannesburg.
10: Vue d'Afrique avec Joël Moutiba.
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1: It has gone exactly 6:30 p.m. Central African time. On the other side of the markets and sport, we're going to be having our market slot for today, where we take a look at Organic and Natural Products Expo that's taking place in Johannesburg, and also that multifamily residential story regarding residential impact, and the, this is put together by Old Mutual. And are young people investing in properties? That's still a good sector to be investing in, and some of the trends that are being adopted in this era. That and a whole lot more coming up. It's gone exactly 6:30. Let's head over to the markets desk, where Chanduko Legege is standing by with your latest market indicators.
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12: Thank you, Tammy. Very good evening. One US dollar is trading at 16 Rand 72 in South Africa, Botswana 13 Pula 61, Namibia 16 Namibian dollar 72, Zambia is at 18 Kwacha 65, Kenya 128 shilling 53, Ethiopia 160 Birr 21, Uganda 3000 shilling 727, Tanzania 2000 shilling 639. One US dollar in Nigeria is at 1,000 Naira 364, Egypt 50 Egyptian pound 59, Tunisia 2 dinar 94, Algeria 132 dinar 44, Morocco 90 ram 28, Angola 912 Kwanzaa 31. The Congolese franc is at 2,262. Commodities: gold is at $4,102. Platinum at $1,629 per ounce. The price of Brent crude oil at $89.89 a barrel. That's all from me. For any stories you'd like to share with us, please send us an email to newsroom@channelafrica.co.za, or you can call us on +27 1171 4459. For Channel Africa Business, I am Chanduko Ligege.
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13: Thank you, Tammy. We begin with football news. Football Australia, FA, has confirmed it has asked World Football's governing body, FIFA, for more details on the controversial proposal to sell a stake in the business operations of the World Cup and other competitions. FIFA announced plans to create a semi-private subsidiary aimed at raising $4.2 billion, sparking backlash led by Europe's governing body, UEFA. Australia says it had only just been made aware of the initiative and is working to understand the strategic, commercial and governance implications before forming a position. The plan would require approval from FIFA's 38-member council and a majority of its 211-member associations. FIFA President Gianni Infantino has championed the proposal as a golden opportunity to boost global football development, but critics argue it risks undermining the sport's integrity. A Nigeria Football Federation, NFF, could be among the biggest beneficiaries of FIFA's proposed US $10 billion football development investment. The NFF could potentially gain access to substantially increased funding for infrastructure, coaching, national competitions and grassroots development. FIFA has proposed raising its flagship forward funding for each of its 211 member associations for the current $8 million to $20 million for the 2027-2030 cycle, subject to approval by the majority of its member associations and the FIFA Council. Kevin Hunt has been part of the selling clubs in his illustrious coaching career and found a way to make it work, something he hopes to do at Stellenbosch. He won the three successive league titles with SuperSport while the club was losing players to traditional bigger clubs in the country.
14: You know, it's much easier to work when you can keep your players, you know what I mean? But obviously when you lose players, it's very, very difficult. As I said, when I was at SuperSport, we would have won the league 8 years, 10 years in a row. But obviously we sold the whole team and we only won it 3 years in a row. But it is what it is.
13: Let's end with a marathon. QKR Namibia Navanchab Gold Mine has increased its sponsorship of this year's Navanchab Half Marathon to $90,000 as it seeks to grow the event into an international competition. Speaking at the official launch of the marathon's 12th edition in Windhoek, Navanchab spokesperson McLean Kasali says the amount allocated to medals, trophies and prize money increased from $21,000 in 2025 to $32,000 this year. For any sports stories you'd like to share with us, please send us an email to newsroom@channelafrica.co.za or call us on +27 1 714 4459.

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1: That's Dr. Samson Osagie, who's a Nigerian lawyer and former vice president of the African Bar Association. And there are those that are defending it and many that are saying it's out of order. Where do you sit?

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1: It is exactly 6:37 Central African time. Now, in today's market slot, we take a look at the Organic and Natural Products Expo, which is taking place in Johannesburg from the 7th to the 9th of August at the Sandton Convention Center. Now, the expo serves as a vital platform connecting business with consumers, retailers, and potential export partners, thereby creating channels for business development and market expansion. Standard Bank is the headline sponsor of the expo, which aligns with its broader commitment to supporting sustainable business practices and helping South African SMEs access both domestic and international markets. For more on this, we joined on the line by Sinazo Kakane, Senior Manager for Small Enterprises for Business and Commercial Banking at Standard Bank South Africa. A very good evening to you. Good to have you with us. Welcome to Africa in Business.
2: Good evening, Tami. Good evening to the listeners. Thank you for having me.
1: So how does Standard Bank view the growth trajectory of South Africa's organic and natural product sector? And where do you see the biggest opportunities lying?
2: So Standard Bank sees a huge potential in the organic and natural product sector. So we're seeing this as a strategic industry that is moving from being a niche a market or a sector to a mainstream. I mean, if we're looking at the numbers, organic and natural export products are projected to grow at 13.25% between the years of 2024 to 2029 in South Africa alone. Over and above that, Tami, there's an observation where there's a change in consumer demands, where people are more conscious about the products that they consume, the products that they put on their skin, and we're seeing a high desire for living a healthy lifestyle. Therefore, it's very important for SMMEs to be able to respond to this shift in customer behavior so that they're able to develop, because there's opportunity in export growth, job creation, as well as sustainable economic development. Mm.
1: Are you seeing growing trends in domestic retail or in regional or global export opportunities, or is it perhaps a mixture of both of these?
2: It's definitely a mixed view, Tami, with global exports having the greatest long-term growth potential. Both the domestic retail and exports are growing strongly, but the exports represents a greater long-term opportunity. Our advantage lies within biodiversity, the indigenous ingredients that we have as a country, so that we're able to play in the global markets. And these are the things that they do not have access to. So I see it as a great advantage for our country. So in my view, it is I'm seeing a mix of both spaces.
1: Mm. And as far as subsectors are concerned, are there any particular subsectors, for example, food and beverage or wellness, personal care, where the bank sees the most commercial potential?
2: Yes, Tami. There is a strong commercial opportunities in the premium food and beverage products.

0: the natural beauty sector as well as personal care. And also we're seeing like a growth potential in wellness-related products, particularly where businesses can leverage South Africa's unique natural resources to build recognizable brands and access regional and international markets.
1: Right. Now, this year's Johannesburg edition of the Expo runs at the Sandton Convention Centre from the 7th to the 9th of August. What will your role as Standard Bank be on the ground, and what type of presence are you looking to have?
0: Yeah. So Standard Bank is the headline sponsor, as you mentioned, for the Organic and Natural Expo. So our presence on the ground, when you enter the conventional center, you will see a dedicated Standard Bank a dedicated stand that is branded by Standard Bank, as well as there would be our employees on the ground, which would be wearing our branded clothing, and they would have opportunity to be able to engage with businesses that are exhibiting on the day and be able to sell some of us, or to bring awareness to some of the solutions that we have. The other thing that we have implemented is there would be a notable differences between the exhibitors that are sponsored by Standard Bank, where there is a collaboration in how we have branded their stand versus those that are not sponsored by Standard Bank. So that's the type of presence that we would have on the ground, Tommy.
1: So there are two legs of this expo that are taking place. There's the Cape Town and the Joburg leg. How does the bank's involvement differ across these two cities?
0: The involvement is still the same, Tommy. We're still the headline sponsor. Our aim is still targeting our aim is still to assist businesses to gain access to the market, to provide them with opportunities to be able to exhibit, bring awareness to some of their products and services, be able to sell to consumers that would be there on the day to buy or purchase some of their products. This is the opportunity for these businesses to build meaningful relationships with other businesses, because we would have a representation of local businesses as well as international business. Furthermore, Tommy, we would also have our panel discussion where it is centered around financial health. Our colleagues will talk about, in reality, how are our targeted solutions able to help businesses grow. We also have one of our clients who will talk about their experience with Standard Bank since the inception of their businesses. And again, the expo is welcoming both exhibitors as well as consumers. As long as you're able to register and purchase a ticket, anyone would be able to access the expo.
1: And how does the sponsorship connect to your own sustainability commitments and your ESG goals as Standard Bank?
0: So the sponsorship aligns closely with Standard Bank's commitment to driving sustainable and inclusive growth across Africa. The organic and natural product sector promotes an environmental responsible practices while creating opportunities for SMEs to provide job creation as well as be able to export. By supporting the Organic and Natural Expo, we are able to help entrepreneurs gain access to market, build, again, I think I've mentioned this, build available partnership as well as scale their businesses sustainably. Our main goal is to make sure that the businesses are able to go past the 4-year mark.
1: All right. Well, thank you so much, Sinazo Kakane, for really updating us on the Organic and Natural Products Expo taking place in Johannesburg from the 7th to the 9th of August. And then when is the Cape Town edition, the dates for that? All right, looks like we've lost Sinazo. Well, Cape Town will be taking place later on in the year. She's the Senior Manager for Small Enterprises for Business and Commercial Banking at Standard Bank, South Africa, and she takes us to exactly 6:47.
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1: It is exactly 6:47. The lovely Madapiri in the house. A very good evening to you, ma'am. What do you have coming up for us on Zochitika today?
3: Good evening to you, Tammy. 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Ndeni ngoti thank you so much, ma'am.
1: All right, she joins us at the top of the hour.
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1: Now, governments, industry leaders, and civil society gathered this week for the high-level conference on governance, critical minerals, and conflict in Africa. This was held in Accra in Ghana. The conference concluded yesterday, and our economics reporter, Innocent Somosa, spoke to Dr. Atong Joak, CEO of AAA Group, on the state of South Sudan's mining industry, as well as to Dr. Christian Put of the African Center for International Diplomatic, Economic and Strategic Studies on how Africa can leverage its critical minerals to drive sustainable and inclusive development.
4: The CEO of AAA Group, Dr. Atul Jacques Amos, says South Sudan is seeking to position itself as an attractive destination for mining investment. She's pointing to improved security, growing investor confidence, and efforts to increase women's participation in the sector.
5: Yes, the narrative have changed, not like before, whereby it was like a male-dominated sector or a male-dominated government. We've seen like lots of improvement in terms of women participation, though it's not enough. So we have 35% of affirmative action of women participation.
4: While challenges remain, Dr. Amos says the country is entering a new phase of development.
5: Well, South Sudan is a post-conflict country. We've been through lots of insecurities, problems, but we are already past that. It's a very peaceful country right now, and there've been a lot of development lately. We've seen a lot of investors coming into, and I advocate that it's just to confirm to you that South Sudan is a new country, very fresh with a lot of opportunities.
4: Meanwhile, Dr. Christian Put of the African Center for International Diplomatic, Economic and Strategic Studies in Cameroon says African countries must transform their mineral wealth into a driver of sustainable development.
6: Yes, I think Africa is at the crossroads, and there are huge threats and also huge opportunities. And this conference gives us the opportunity to focus on the opportunities. And I think the first opportunity lies on understanding geopolitics and geoeconomy of our current world. It gives us the opportunity to work on our leverage, to really see where our comparative advantages lie, and to mobilize ourselves, not just as civil society, but also as civil society, government, academia, journalists, media people, and communities at grassroots.
4: Dr. Put highlighted some of the developments taking place in Cameroon, pointing to the country's efforts to leverage its resources and create opportunities for economic growth.
6: Cameroon has adopted a development strategy, which is called National Strategy SND 30. It is all about capital, human capital, transformative economy, and transformative economy cannot be achieved without transforming our minerals, transforming our raw materials, and it is focusing on agriculture.
4: For Channel Africa News, at the high-level conference on governance, critical minerals and conflict in Africa, Innocent Samosa in Accra, Ghana.
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1: 6:52 is the time, and we end our time together this evening by speaking to Shayla Desai, head of the Old Mutual Residential Impact Fund, who says that residential property remains materially underrepresented in institutional portfolios. She goes on to say that pension fund members are already supporting one of the most resilient income streams in domestic property as tenants, while their retirement capital remains largely absent from this opportunity, calling it, I quote, the growing case of multifamily residential in South African property portfolios. She joins us to share her observations. A very good evening to you, ma'am. Welcome to African Business.
8: Hi, Tami. Thank you. And thanks for your time this evening.
1: So what is our attitude as South Africans towards investing in property?
8: So I think over the years, we've had the traditional views and investments in property markets such as retail and office. But this is something that we've been doing for about the past 20 years already, and we've seen that there's a growing need and demand for quality, affordable housing in this country. And through our time in the space and the sector, we have seen that besides just the positive returns that we can get out of this, it's also filling quite a social gap and a need for quality housing in this country. And I think in terms of how you've just posed the case as well, is that, you know, we are trying to change the perception, or also just that underinvestment of pension funds in something like rental housing. And I think it's sessions like this and conversations like this that will hopefully help turn that tide and educate investors more in terms of how this is a viable institutional capital investment.
1: So one of the outcomes of this particular report is that young people are choosing to rent as opposed to buying. Why is that?
8: Yes, no, I mean, that is something that's really interesting that we've seen over the years. And I think the case is perhaps twofold. I think in a country like South Africa, where necessarily all people can't afford mortgages and the associated cost of home ownership, but they are turning to rental. But apart from that, I think we also need to just consider how the world, and I would say maybe generations, have changed, as you say, younger people, where they don't necessarily want to have the, probably better to say they want to be more mobile. And I think this type of living, where you've got what you could say is a short-term rental and therefore allowing you more mobility, is becoming more and more suitable to their lifestyle. So I think it is a twofold change change that we've seen in the market over the years.
1: So why do you think that they are not investing in their pensions in the property portfolio? Yeah. They choose to obviously live in properties. Nobody has a choice, really, but that's the only place to live. But they're not investing there.
8: Yeah. So, again, I think, you know, if we break it down between the two parties, we're talking about a tenant who is making a contribution to a pension fund, but that pension fund doesn't necessarily, I mean, and the tenant doesn't, can't dictate or, I suppose, assist in allocation of those pension funds. So I think it's mainly sitting at us educating investors, institutional investors, and pension funds in terms of understanding what this market is. And what we've seen over the years is that investors tend to think of, when they think of rental housing, they think of it as a collection of individual flats owned by a landlord, as opposed to what we are referring to, which is institutionally owned, large-scale buildings that are professionally managed. And I think because this has also been a smaller part of the property sector, there also is a perception that there isn't enough data and information to analyze the sector. But there have been a myriad of investors and operators who have been active in this residential market for some time. And again, I go back to it in terms of being able to build the case and actually, or we have the evidence to build the case, and it's actually about education and changing that perception in terms of how residential works as a investment choice. Mm.
1: So with all of the outcomes that you're receiving and the feedback that you're getting from a lot of your clients, how are you responding to this? What measures are you putting in place in order, as you say, to turn those perceptions and then the resultant actions around?
8: Yeah. I think, you know, the main thing is actually, and this is something that I'm quite a firm believer on, is going back to the basics. Let's go back to understand what is the core fundamental of this portfolio. So understanding what is it? It is rental income from a diverse number of tenants. Therefore, you're not reliant on just one tenant. Therefore, that makes it a stable demand with a stable income profile. You've got specialist managers and operators who understand this market deeply. They understand how to let, re-let, collect, keep the properties well-maintained and secure. And it's just about, it's again, going back to what the core fundamentals of this investment is. I think the risk is that we always tend to talk about capital structuring, and we try to make it sound, in the investment world, a little more complicated than it really is. Needs to be. And I mean, like I said, a big passion of mine is always going back to what understanding and explaining the core fundamentals.
1: Right. We're going to have to leave it at that for this evening, Shayla Desai. But some really interesting outcomes there. You'd think that property would be the place to go, but I guess timing has a lot to do with it. So you've got quite a bit on your hands, quite a bit of an assignment there. But we thank you so much for your time this evening. Great. Much appreciated. Okay.
8: Thanks, Tammy. Thanks for your time.
1: Thank you, ma'am. That's Shayla Desai. She's head of the Old Mutual Residential Impact Fund. And she also takes us to the end of our Thursday edition of Africa in Business on Channel Africa. From myself, Tammy Ngubeni, and the team, have yourself a splendid evening further as we hand the reins over to Malapiri and Zochi Tika.
2: Chakachino cha 2026 tikupatsira ninkhani za chikoka za mu Africa. 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
3: 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We will be forced to defend ourselves and point to the fact that this is double standards because it's happening across the continent. Why you single out one country?
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4: Winnie Byanyima, who is also the executive director of UNAIDS, says her husband, Dr. Kiza Besigye, is unable to speak and unresponsive even to pain stimuli. A hospital official confirmed he is receiving treatment but gave no further details. Dr. Besigye collapsed during a court session in the capital Kampala on Wednesday. He's been in custody for nearly 2 years after being abducted in neighboring Kenya and forcibly taken to Uganda. His supporters say the charges are politically motivated and that his detention is part of an ongoing crackdown of opponents of the long-serving President Yoweri Museveni.
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5: 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Ziyenera Zimba, Channel Africa News, Lusaka, Zambia.
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11: The moment that we've all been waiting for at Channel Africa One on the socials. She's a digital entrepreneur, an all-round superstar, Michelle Ndamase. 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Welcome to
12: the Upside.
11: I've been so excited to get you onto the show. I'll tell you why, as a rash for you.
12: Okay.
11: And by rash, I mean that I stalk you.
12: Oh, okay.
11: Stalking you in a very professional way.
13: Obviously, having started off in the beauty space, having insecurities, acne, adult acne, and first started off as a mask, and then became a passion and more of an art and a craft. And then transitioning into fashion was so natural because I've always been someone who loves fashion. So I decided to go into business with my mom, who is professionally a fashion designer as well as a businesswoman, and just us having similar style and understanding the African market, sure. I thought it would be a great venture. So that's how we transitioned into fashion. I'm still a beauty girl, but
12: always.
13: I'm more of a fashion girly, I think, now. I don't know, but I mean, there might be something coming up for beauty. We'll see.
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0: Ndeta tirikumbutsani kuti ife topezeka pa tsamba lathu la Facebook la Channel Africa. 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
20: This UEFA emergency meeting, an opportunity for its members to get on the same page in reaction to this bombshell FIFA announcement that could give subsidies minority stakeholders a control to a degree on future FIFA tournaments, including the World Cup. 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There has been serious criticism, including from the UK Prime Minister Andy Burnham. He says that the World Cup is the world's greatest sporting event and it's no one's right to sell it.
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21: Will be communicated. We are there. The committee must sit down. The tax team has done its job. The committee must sit down and make a final recommendation. And you know, after we have done that, it's out of our hands. And we rely on the NEC because the NEC are the ones who appoint coaches. So now we make a recommendation to say we want this one. And for the CEO to give a contract to a coach shall mandated by the NEC.
6: Pampikisano wa Women's Africa Cup of Nations WAFCON mugulu D Ghana yayamba bwino pogonjesa chirumba cha Cape Verde chomwe chikuchita nawo mpikisano wokoyamba komanso masewera awo oyamba ndi zigoli ziwiri kwa 0 dzulo. 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
10: Nkhani za chuma pa Channel Africa. 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
12: Toyota has informed the NCC that a total of 2,015 vehicles are part of a recall in the country, which was caused by an improper correction value of the fuel indicator. This happened during the manufacturing of the combination meter. Basically, this means that the fuel indicator may indicate more fuel than what your tank has. As a result, the low fuel warning light may not turn on as the fuel decreases. You may run out of fuel while thinking that you still have more, resulting in the engine stalling and your vehicle not starting at all.
11: Mavuto azachuma omwe nyumba ya malamulo ya Michael Amu Africa ya Pan African Parliament kukumana nao ndi mwazina zomwe zakambidwa pa mkumano ochedwa first ordinary session of the 7th legislature. 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
13: Committee chairperson Robert Ngili made a presentation on the execution of the 2025 budget, the implementation of the 2026 budget, and the proposed budget for the 2027 financial year. He reported that the Pan-African Parliament achieved an overall 90% budget execution rate in 2025, reflecting strengthened financial discipline and prudent management despite a significant decline in development partner funding. He emphasized that the future budget performance should increasingly be measured by institutional impact, measurable results, and value for money rather than expenditure alone. Reporting for Channel Africa, I am Nhlanhla Mahlangu in Johannesburg.
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0: Your mornings are brighter with me, Chabu. You know it's a perfect way to kickstart your day. Wake up to the uplifting Go and Get Up to Go song. 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

0: And just like that, it's 9 o'clock Central Africa time. It is Thursday, I believe. It is Thursday. And of course, welcome to Africa World Hour. Welcome to Channel Africa with myself, Mpho Sithole. It's an absolute pleasure to be in your company this evening. Let's take a look at what's coming up in this hour.
1: In the last 24 hours, 50 people have died of Ebola in Congo. And the number of cases is growing exponentially, doubling every 20 days.
0: The United Nations is warning that the Ebola outbreak in the Democratic Republic of the Congo is spreading at an unprecedented pace. And
2: this parliament calls for the strengthening of early warning and rapid response mechanisms involving national, provincial, and local authorities.
0: The Pan-African Parliament, being the PAP, has urged the South African government to strengthen measures to prevent and eliminate xenophobic violence. So that and more coming up on the show this evening. Stay connected to Africa and the world with Channel Africa, the international voice of the South African Broadcasting Corporation. 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
0: Let's get straight into the question for Africa World Hour this evening. Hashtag Your Voice Africa. Today's question really revolves around a very disturbing investigation which has uncovered that some chicken farmers in Zimbabwe are allegedly using antiretroviral drugs as additives in poultry feeds. What concerns do you have about the potential health risks of consuming chicken exposed to these drugs? And would you eat chicken if you knew it might have been fed ARVs? I'd love to hear from you. What are your thoughts? Share your thoughts with me in the comments and send a voice note on our WhatsApp line, +27 83 288 6684, +27 83 288 6684. Your voice matters. Let Africa hear you. Hashtag Africa World Hour. Hashtag Channel Africa.
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0: Time now to check in with Stories Making Headlines, where we take a look at what's happening across the African continent and the world. We begin here. The Zimbabwean Treasury says it has spent close to $5 million on the repatriation and reintegration of citizens returning from South Africa after protests against undocumented immigration in the country. According to the latest government figures, more than 115,000 Zimbabwean nationals have returned from South Africa. This is since the onset of the migration crisis. More than 36,000 have been repatriated through government-facilitated arrangements, while close to 80,000 returned to the country through self-repatriation. Now, Zimbabwe's finance minister, Mthuli Ncube, says the financial resources are being directed towards transportation, temporary accommodation, food assistance, health services, and other essential support.
4: Government is implementing a returnee reintegration and economic empowerment program aimed at facilitating the orderly reintegration of returnees into their communities while leveraging their skills, experience, and entrepreneurial capabilities to drive inclusive economic growth.
0: The Department of International Relations and Cooperation says the 49th ordinary session of the African Union's Executive Council has taken a decision not to discuss migration. This is at the upcoming AU midterm review meeting. It says Pretoria reaffirms its support for the long-standing decision of the African Union to convene a continent-wide conference on migration. The 25th AU Assembly, held in Johannesburg in 2015, called for an African migration conference to discuss, among other issues, approaches to accelerate mobility and development within the continent, while also addressing the challenges posed by increased irregular migration. International Relations Minister Ronald Lamola explains.
5: We did engage with the chair, and we're also very clear on the same issue, that the debate, if it does happen, it must happen in line with the resolution of 2015 of a comprehensive discussion on migration that deals with all the push and pull factors, the root causes, because if you just call and say it's South Africa, South Africa will be on an accused box. We will be forced to defend ourselves and point to the fact that this is double standards, because it's happening across the continent. Why you single out one country?
0: Now, Toyota is the latest vehicle manufacturer to issue a recall involving about 2015 urban cruiser vehicles sold between the 17th of January and the 3rd of June last year. The National Consumer Commission, being the NCC, is urging owners of the affected vehicles to take them to their nearest authorized Toyota dealership for a fuel gauge inspection. NCC spokesperson Peton Daba says a further 193 vehicles were exported to neighboring countries, including Eswatini, Botswana, Lesotho, and Namibia.
6: Toyota has informed the NCC that a total of 2015 vehicles are part of a recall in the country, which is caused by an improper correction in value of the fuel indicator. This happened during the manufacturing of the combination meter. Basically, this means that the fuel indicator may indicate more fuel than what your tank has. As a result, the low fuel warning light may not turn on as the fuel decreases. You may run out of fuel while thinking that you still have more, resulting in the engine stalling and your vehicle not starting at all.
0: Now, 15 elephants found dead near Kenya's Amboseli National Park are suspected to have been poisoned. The Kenya Wildlife Service says preliminary lab tests found cyanide in samples taken from the animals' carcasses. Authorities say investigations are continuing, but for the time being, wildlife officials have ruled out foul play. Joe Ole Nyika is a chief warden at Amboseli.
7: So far, preliminary findings from the government chemist and the University of Nairobi indicate that there is a possibility that the 15 elephants may have raided farms which are in their neighboring communities and consume tomatoes which have cyanide poisons.
0: Australia's internet regulator says it's begun legal action against the messaging platform Telegram over its failure to remove terrorism material. Telegram could face a penalty of up to $38 million. The country's e-safety commissioner, Julie Inman Grant, says the platform did not remove some of the material even after it was reported.
8: This case concerns content linked to some of the most notorious acts of known extremist violence in recent history, including depicting the Christchurch and Buffalo attacks, as well as ISIS beheadings and executions, and other horrific material used for propaganda and for radicalization. We allege that this content remained publicly accessible on the service long after Telegram had been put on notice by user reports.
0: Now, officials in Japan say the number of people known to have died after a powerful earthquake struck the south of the country has risen to 34. Tuesday's quake hit the Kumamoto Prefecture on Kyushu Island, causing widespread damage. And Minami Hobara is the deputy director of the International Relief Division of the Japanese Red Cross.
9: The earthquake struck during extreme heat weather. However, there are still some areas without running water and electricity. Because of this, many people are struggling, especially vulnerable groups, including elderly persons and children, are particularly at risk. In Kumamoto Prefecture, there are more than 400 evacuation centers open where over 8,000 people stay.
0: A Singapore court has fined a French student around 7,700 rand for licking a straw from an orange juice vending machine and putting it back into the dispenser. 19-year-old Didier Gaspard Owen Maximilian pleaded guilty to one count of public nuisance. Maximilian, who's studying in Singapore, posted the video of himself licking the straw on Instagram with the caption, "City is not safe." Many online reacted with disgust to his video, which was reported on a community page and picked up by local news outlets. So the joke wasn't funny at all. And that's how we come to the end of Stories Making Headlines.
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0: The United Nations is warning that the Ebola outbreak in the Democratic Republic of the Congo, being the DRC, is spreading at an unprecedented pace, with the number of infections doubling every 20 days. The UN says the response is struggling to keep up as hundreds continue to die amid worsening humanitarian conditions. The World Food Programme, being the WFP, has also stressed that food assistance is now a critical part of containing the outbreak. Channel Africa's Lebogang Mabanje reports.
10: The United Nations says that the Ebola outbreak in the Democratic Republic of Congo has reached a critical stage, with the epidemic expanding much faster than the international response. The UN's senior Ebola coordinator, Julian Hanes, says the latest figures paint a worrying picture.
1: In the last 24 hours, 50 people have died of Ebola in Congo, and the number of cases is growing exponentially, doubling every 20 days. This is a far faster growth than the growth in our response. And so the gap between the epidemic and our response is widening.
10: Hanes says a coordinated global effort is urgently needed to help contain the outbreak before it worsens further.
1: So in support of the government, I'm calling that we step up, cross the response, be it the United Nations, non-governmental organizations, member states. We need to massively step up our response, be it in terms of supplies, specialized supplies like personal protective equipment, staff, specialized medical staff, and logisticians. And we call upon member states to keep the borders open so that our staff can travel in to Congo to respond, so that we can bring in supplies quickly and freely, and then when colleagues come out, that they're able to return home.
10: The World Food Programme says that the scale and the speed of the outbreak demand far greater international attention. Acting Executive Director of the World Food Programme, Carl Skow, says the current crisis is unlike any Ebola outbreak seen before.
11: My number one message is that this situation requires much, much more attention. And so I welcome this opportunity to speak to all of you. This is the fastest growing Ebola crisis ever, Ebola outbreak ever. To make a comparison, in the past 2 months, 1,000 people have died. That took 8 months for 1,000 people to die in West Africa. So that means that there is a fourfold in terms of the number of deaths in this short period of time. And I think that itself requires world attention.
10: Skou says tackling the outbreak requires more than medical care, with food assistance playing a vital role in helping patients, healthcare workers and affected communities.
11: You may think that it's just about treating the identified patients, but no, this requires, from all the experience we have, a broader set of tools, and that includes food. We cannot isolate patients unless we provide them also food. We cannot have health workers working around the clock in these dangerous environments unless they're also being fed. And frankly, we also have whole communities who have been closed off and that we expect to remain in their homes, and they also need to be fed.
10: The UN warns that without a significant increase in international support, including medical personnel, protective equipment, logistics, and humanitarian assistance, the outbreak could continue to outpace efforts to bring it under control. Reporting for Channel Africa, I am Lebogang Mabange.
0: Now, the Pan-African Parliament, being PAP, has urged the South African government to strengthen measures to prevent and eliminate xenophobic violence against African nationals residing in the country. Members discussed a motion on the escalating Afrophobic attacks at the first ordinary session of the 7th legislature in Midrand, in the country's Gauteng province. Dantla Mahlangu was there.
12: South Africa has seen a series of anti-immigration protests in several major cities since March 2026. On the 30th of June, anti-migrant protests broke out across the country following weeks of rising tensions over immigration and refugees. Groups such as March and March and Operation Dudula were advocating stricter enforcement against undocumented migration. This is what led to the motion by the Pan-African Parliament. Kenyan Member of Parliament Dr. Danson Mongatana says the Parliament cannot remain silent when Africans become unsafe in another African country.
2: This Parliament calls for the strengthening of early warning and rapid response mechanisms involving national, provincial and local authorities to identify and de-escalate tensions before any result in violence. So we as Africans, as already stated, we contributed to the realization of the dreams of the African people who are living in this country before their independence.
12: The second vice president of the Pan-African Parliament, Dr. Zenata Agyemang Rowlands, says all the members in the House are speaking with one voice.
13: We must distinguish between criminality and policies to support countries' citizens. Every member here has spoken in support of the sovereignty of the Republic of South Africa, and no one has pointed fingers at the state. However, the members here are the voices of millions of Africans across the continent and have condemned the criminality and are simply requesting that the government of South Africa take further steps to ensure law and order and the protection of fundamental human rights as stated in the Maputo Protocol, to which South Africa has ratified and is a signatory. As Africans, we must not allow elements within or without to take advantage of sentiments to push their own agenda, which will only result in a lose-lose for all of us.
12: Member of the South African Parliament, Mdumseni Ntuli, says South Africa remains committed to the rule of law and the protection of foreign nationals despite rising tensions.
14: First and foremost, I just want to state categorically that South Africans are not xenophobic. This is a narrative. It is not a proven fact or a truth, and we'll explain that. Secondly, and I must indicate that as I speak to you here, I'm speaking to you as fellow Africans, but also as a Pan-Africanist myself. During the meeting of the AU Executive Council in Addis Ababa a few weeks ago, some of you may be aware that the Republic of Ghana made a proposal that this matter must be placed on the agenda of the AU summit later this year, a proposal that was correctly opposed and objected by both South Africa and Zimbabwe. Our ministers in the SADC region support South Africa's effort and are working together with us to find a solution to this problem. We must be careful as members of parliament not to make statements in this house which can further divide Africans while we are claiming to be acting in the best interest of our countries and the African continent.
12: Members say they are deeply concerned by the recurring incidences of Afrophobic violence and the loss of life affecting African nationals in South Africa, and have called on member states of the African Union to continue cooperating with South Africa in addressing migration challenges. Reporting for Channel Africa, I am Nhlanhla Mahlangu in Johannesburg.
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0: Now, a disturbing investigation by the Southern Africa Accountability Journalism Project has revealed that some chicken farmers in Zimbabwe are allegedly using antiretroviral drugs in poultry feed to boost growth and prevent disease. The practice raises concerns around public health, food safety, and the integrity of the HIV treatment programs. To unpack the findings and their broader implications, we're now joined on the line by investigative journalists with the Southern Africa Accountability Journalism Project in collaboration with the Henry Nxumalo Foundation, Delphine Tagwireyi. A very good evening to you. Thank you so much for joining us and welcome.
16: Good evening, Paul. Thank you so much for having me.
0: I mean, Delphine, this is an investigation that has left a lot of people shocked. What first raised suspicions that ARVs were being used in chicken feed?
16: Oh, I think it's worth noting that it was first flagged by the National AIDS Council of Zimbabwe. That was way back in 2015, where they were warning poultry farmers to stop using ARVs to feed their broiler chickens in a bid to boost growth. So this is like an 11-year-old issue. And what the investigative team really, our investigative team first became aware, you know, like of reports during a broader look at antimicrobial resistance in agriculture in the region. So we saw a gap because there were a lot of reports, a lot of articles that were coming out. So what we sought to do, like with the help of, and I'm really thankful for the Henry Nxumalo Foundation because they saw that we needed to dig deep to ensure we would actually bring this to light, because we want to know what has been done in the past 11 years, because authorities in Zimbabwe were the first ones to flag this out.
0: So how widespread does your investigation suggests this practice is? Are we talking about isolated cases over that 11-year period, or is it something far more systemic?
16: So when you look at our reports and articles that have been published during the 11-year period, you'd actually find that this has been happening in different sections of the country, that is different provinces. When the National AIDS Council first blew a whistle on it, that was in Matabeleland North, the north side of the country. Mm-hmm. Our investigation was focusing on Harare, the capital city. And with the agricultural extension officer that we spoke to, he did mention that in a couple of provinces in the country, like, most of poultry farmers are misinformed. And what Farmer A does, if it works for him, he passes on the information. So, like, there's a lot of misinformation that is going around, and it needs to be cleared.
0: So in terms of the evidence, what did you uncover that links poultry farmers to the use in ARVs, of ARVs in chicken feed, as you went in to really get to the bottom of a lot of these allegations that have been surfacing over the past decade?
16: Okay, so this investigation took us over a period of 3 months. I'll tell you that we went into the trenches and we did a various visits to the source that we spoke to that eventually then opened up to us. We saw the whole process of her grinding ARV pills and then mixing them with chicken feed. And as she does that, right,
0: yes.
16: This is a farmer who knows that what she's doing is illegal. So she keeps her own coop where she ensures her family and herself only consume the poultry that is not tainted, because she understands that there is antimicrobial resistance. So she would rather not expose her children. She would rather not expose herself. She would rather make a quick buck.
0: Sure. I mean, that's really frightening. What does this practice mean for Zimbabwe's HIV/AIDS program, particularly in terms now of drug supply and access for patients, because it's been used in places where it shouldn't be used?
16: Honestly, I think it really like sets us back. According to, you know, like official reports as well as articles that are out there.
0: Mm-hmm.
16: Why? Because the diversion of ARVs, you know, like from people that really need them, you would actually find that they are HIV positive patients that are not on treatment. So it means the diversion of the ARVs into the black market means they will not have access to the drugs because they need them. Yet a corrupt official actually finds it better for him, you know, to divert the drugs and ensure that he feeds the black market.
0: Hmm.
16: I think really, with the fight that Zimbabwe has done the past 20 years in curbing HIV and AIDS, I feel like this would really, really, really, you know, take us back. Because now we are facing a public health crisis. The World Health Organization calls antimicrobial resistance a crisis. I mean, in 2019, they said 1.2 million deaths were actually experienced in sub-Saharan Africa as well as Southeast Asia. So this is a crisis that's waiting to happen, and we need to be able to curb it in the bud.
0: Yes, I mean, you raised an important point there. One of the biggest concerns, of course, is public health, especially as you talk about having interacted with a farmer who was willing and conscious to separate the chicken so that her family is not exposed to the drugs. What are experts saying about the potential risks to consumers if chickens have been exposed to the drugs?
16: So what experts are saying really is that for HIV positive patients, right, it means that antiretroviral treatment will not work for them. And then for patients that are not HIV positive, since most of the broiler chickens are either fed with ARVs or antibiotics, it means antibiotics will not be working. So the experts also mentioned that infections that were once treated could actually become harder to treat, and people can actually die from simple infections.
0: And very quickly, before we wrap the conversation up, have authorities responded to your findings? Is there any action been taken in the interim with this revelation?
16: Uh-huh. Yes, they have responded. We are still in communication, and I'm sure whatever response that they have will be in our next follow-up investigation story.
0: Very well. Thank you so much for speaking to us. Some shocking revelations there with the investigative journalist with the Southern Africa Accountability Journalism Project, Delphine Tagwireyi, giving us the information, having collaborated with the Henry Nxumalo Foundation, a disturbing investigation when it comes to some chicken farmers in Zimbabwe allegedly using ARVs in poultry feed to boost growth and prevent disease. Really, really shocking.
17: Vue d'Afrique avec Joël Moutéba.
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17: 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The Conversations, Shaping Continents, Africa World
0: Hour, with Mphosi Tole on Channel Africa. Right, let's remind you of the question that we've been running for you this evening. A disturbing investigation, having listened to the conversation I just had now with the Accountability Journalism Project investigative journalist, really just talking about some of your concerns. The question is, what concerns do you have about the potential health risks of consuming chicken exposed to ARVs, and would you eat chicken if you knew it might have been fed with the drugs? This is, of course, on the back of allegations that Zimbabwe has allegedly used ARV drugs as additive in poultry feed. We'd love to hear from you. Share your thoughts with me in the comments or send a voice note on our WhatsApp line, +27 83 288 6684. Your voice matters. Let Africa hear you. Hashtag Africa World Hour. Hashtag Channel Africa.
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0: South Africa continues to grapple with a deepening child hunger crisis, with nearly a quarter of children living in severe food poverty and many at risk of life-threatening malnutrition. Efforts to provide nutritious meals to vulnerable children and support early childhood development ECD centers remain a critical intervention in addressing these challenges, particularly in underserved communities where resources are limited. To unpack the scale of the crisis, the impact on children, and what more needs to be done to tackle food insecurity in a sustainable way, we're joined on the line by Brian Nell, who is CEO of Rise Against Hunger Africa. A very good evening to you. Thank you so much for joining us and welcome.
19: Yeah, thank you. Thank you for having me, and good evening to you and your viewers.
0: Thank you so much. I mean, this is a worrying picture, Brian. The latest data pointing that nearly one in four South African children are living in severe food poverty. How close are we now to a full-blown child nutrition emergency as we take stock of these latest figures?
19: Well, I think probably the most concerning thing is that, you know, hunger in general within South Africa is on the increase. Mm-hmm. Which is a huge concern. You know, the government is taking some steps, and I know it's been forefront on our president's mind during some of his latest, you know, nation addresses. But yeah, there's a lot to be done, and it is critical, and it's very urgent.
0: Yeah, and we often speak about hunger, but there's also malnutrition, which is different. Can you explain why a child may have enough to eat yet still suffer from malnutrition as we try to get a full picture of the impact on the ground?
19: Yeah, I mean, I think you mentioned that there's a big difference between hunger and malnutrition. You know, you could feed, you know, someone with a couple of bread rolls and they're no longer hungry, but they haven't got the nutritional sort of value out of that meal that they need. And it's very critical during the developmental years of a child's life. And so we also have the statistic of one in four children are born developmentally stunted in South Africa. And so that tracks back to that sort of first 1,000 days. So it's from conception to the age of two. And the challenge is, you know, a developmentally stunted child can just not compete with their peers. The chances of them finishing high school is very slim, which means no tertiary education options. And so you end up in this perpetual cycle of poverty. So it's really critical to address it specifically in those foundation sort of years of a child's life.
0: Mm. Why do you think child hunger remains so persistent in South Africa despite years of intervention and partnerships and, you know, looking at the school feeding systems and social grants? And we still find ourselves as a country in such a position?
19: Well, you know, so the school feeding system would only kick in from sort of grade one. Mm-hmm. And I think there's got to be a lot more focus shifted to those foundation years, that 1 to 6 and even prior to that, you know, during the pregnancy stage. The problem is, you know, there's so many unregistered early childhood development centres out there. So they're not receiving any grants from the government or from the Department of Basic Education. And so they rely on, you know, sort of 300-350 rand a month school fees. A lot of the ladies that are operating these centres do it out of sort of an act to help out perhaps their own children or grandchildren and their neighbours' children. Mm-hmm. So there's also no sort of qualified foundation phase training going on. So I think that's where our main sort of challenge is, those foundation years.
0: So your organization, Rise Against Hunger, has worked with thousands of communities across the continent. What have you learned about the solutions that genuinely break the cycle of hunger rather than being reactive, simply responding to the crisis?
19: You know, the hunger situation is actually very complicated. So, you know, we tend to focus a lot on sort of trying to relieve the immediate situation and provide nutrition to children during their foundation years. We have a whole program where, you know, the feeding the children every day is one of the biggest expenses. So by receiving these donated meals, they're able to use some of the funding into improving the educational environment. So it's about linking nutrition and education. But it gets bigger than that. It's also about, you know, creating sort of sustainable food sources for various communities. And yeah, I think there's a lot of organizations in South Africa that are really working on it, but a lot more needs to be done, and we need to sort of really come together and work together with government to try and make a really meaningful impact.
0: As you talk about, you know, the importance of collaboration, how important is community involvement from business, ordinary South Africans in addressing food insecurity? And of course, perhaps the role of the private sector, what should it look like?

0: volunteers to help us to pack our meals. So we are a very volunteer-driven organization. And I think, corporate South Africa and individuals are very giving of their time and their funding to try and address the situation. But the challenge is huge. I think that's the biggest problem.
1: Yeah, absolutely. Thank you so much for speaking to us this evening. And of course, just bringing to the forefront a very important topic, South Africa grappling with a deepening child hunger crisis and the role that ordinary citizens can play. And of course, the very important role of the private sector in assisting and ensuring that children are fed nutritious meals. That was Brian Nell, CEO of Rise Against Hunger Africa.
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1: At the recently ended International Women's Forum for Peace and Democracy in Luanda, Angola, chairperson of the Executive Committee of the African Women's Impact Fund, Lindega Dzedze, stressed that women's economic empowerment is key to peace, stability and resilience in Africa, calling for concrete action and measurable results to drive real impact. My producer, Tracy Boomgart, caught up with Dzedze on the eve of the Pan-African Women's Day and began asking her about empowering women and the issue of gender equality.
6: Research from the World Bank, it actually says that countries that actually have far greater gender equality, with high levels of gender equality, are less likely to experience conflict, and they tend to have far more resilient communities. It actually then says that economic empowerment is a foundation for peace and security. It is the research, empirical research, that tells us that when women control income and assets, household spending shifts towards education, nutrition, and wealth creation, strengthening communities from the ground up. And so we're not just talking about, you know, like funding businesses or women. We are making our continent far more stable and resilient. We actually de-risk the continent. So that is proven by data.
7: Now let's look at microfinancing. Is it still enough in today's economy, or should there be more focus on funding women-led businesses to scale? And what needs to change for women entrepreneurs to access bigger funding to grow their businesses?
6: This is actually now the nub of the work that I do. And I'll use an example of a partnership between government and private sector as the fund that we drive, the African Women IPEF Fund. It speaks exactly that. We are looking to create a sustainable platform to grow women-owned and women-led fund managers. And that means now women managing money at a macro level. And we've seen data that proves that when women manage money at that level, they tend to invest in underlying women businesses. Because you will see, and that will drive far more scale than when it's currently what we're seeing in the market, where it's literally sitting at a very small scale. And also the reason we created that fund of fund structure was so we can continuously fundraise, because some of these businesses are too small. And it takes any company any fund money.

0: any asset owner as much time in terms of doing the DD process if they're giving you $5 million or they're giving you $100 million. Hence, we want to try and actually drive scale by creating a sustainable platform that will continue to do so, because otherwise it becomes a small, they sit at the macro level, and we, and Africa leads in that space. So we want to see more growth happening that will see women making decisions and managing money at a macro level that will drive far more scale and impact than currently is the case.
1: Apart from access to money, what do you think is the biggest barrier holding women back economically?
0: So you'll find, I mean, I'm in the financing space, and it's going to vary from market to market. But there is also women have challenges in some areas in terms of access to value chains. They have challenges in terms of access when it comes to collateral when they need to start to invest. And also, if you come back to our own issues that are unique potentially from an African perspective in terms of patriarchy and how decisions are made. And then even in some instances, we're seeing women in other countries that still are not allowed to even, you know, drive in some areas. The women's rights are even reversing. So there's a lot that holds women, but we're looking, focusing predominantly on how we make sure that they can actually have financial power, which then changes the game, even when you start talking about domestic violence. Because when women have the financial muscle to be able to look after themselves and their children, they're able to remove themselves from those situations. So it's a lot more than just finances on its own, but even when they have businesses, is how do we make sure that they're integrated into the value chains as well to be able to access more.
1: Now, what practical steps should be taken to ensure women's economic empowerment becomes a reality and not just a policy goal?
0: You know, I was saying that when we were at the conference that, you know, policy and everything else doesn't change our lives. They sit on the shelf. It's actually the implementation that matters. That's how you make you move the dial. And one of the things that we've been advocating for since the G20 was the adoption of the WIFI code. So that speaks to actually disclosures and reporting. We know that what you measure gets done. And if we look, I always use the example of sustainable financing. You can look at any bank and you can look what's done on balance sheet, off balance sheet. You can actually measure what has been done and compare an apple to apple. So there's data integrity. So we need to make sure that there's disclosures in terms of how much is being done, because everyone will tell you they're doing something, yet the dial is not moving. So I think once there's disclosures and reporting and then measurements, and actually we can actually see, that will allow, we'll finally be able to speak, compare apple to apple and then to see what else needs to be done. But that is actually one of the things that we're advocating for. And I'm happy to share that while I was in Angola, there was the Alliance for Financial Inclusion for All Central Banks. And that is focused on exactly inclusive growth in Africa. They're having a global conference in Papua New Guinea on the September 5th, and they're taking this conversation forward. And what we've said, and we are all agreeing, because they were saying to me, why are we having separate conversations? So we need now to have all the key players or value chain players around one table. We're talking commercial banks, DFI, central banks, policymakers, pension funds, all the key stakeholders in the ecosystem around one table to discuss this. And then it's not a one-person conversation. And I think once it moves from those rooms into the policy or regulatory, and then how you disclose and you measure and also disclose, it will actually, I think it will change the dial, because then you're comparing apples to apples and you're able to see what's being done.
1: Give us some examples where empowering women has improved their livelihoods or even their stability, but also what more can communities and not just governments do to support women's economic growth?
0: You know, funny you ask that, because while we were in Angola, Madam Dio was giving us a case of women in agriculture in Malawi, where they were come together as co-op, where they were doing things separately, and then they came together as a co-op, and they were actually able to have the muscle to do actually far, far more. And some of these businesses have now grown to the fact that they're actually exporting overseas and they've become bigger. So these are women where it's not as easy as maybe the case for some in other areas, because we know these things are not the same, where they've come together and they've actually done this. So if you look at, and agriculture is a big source of income, and it's a big thing in Malawi, and there's a lot of women that are doing subsistence farming. That has now moved beyond subsistence farming. They're now commercial farmers. And these are women who are doing it for themselves. This is not government-led. It is really work that they've done in the African Women Leaders Network, work with these women in agriculture. And now I think it's across 10 more countries.
1: We're on the eve of Women's Month. What message do you have for women?
0: Let's move from talking to doing. Women are integral to the success of the continent. We know that if women were participating, it will actually change the entire, to uplift the entire GDP of the continent by 10%. Why are we not doing this? So it's not clear, it's the numbers are out there. It's the mind shift change, and this is why we're pushing for disclosures.
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2: And it's that time of the show where we take a look at what's coming up on African Diaries with Titch Matez. Titch, standing by. A very good evening to you. I hope you're well. What can we expect on the show tonight?
5: I'm great. Hey, tonight is Thursday, day before the weekend begins right here on Channel Africa. And this being a Thursday, the power sit tonight, we have Tapiwa Samanga. He is the group CEO of the Production Technology Association of South Africa, the representative body of South Africa's tool, die, mold making and special machining sector. Under his leadership, PTSA runs a national turnaround program with the Department of Trade, Industry and Competition focused on modern manufacturing skills and enterprise competitiveness. This being a Thursday, we're going to take a look at DJs, what they have been up to in the last 7 days, and trending news on producers and mixed DJs across the African continent and before the night is over. Special guest tonight on Soul Stage, we have Tandogohle Comfort Zwane. He is a theatrical practitioner, writer, storyteller, and director. He's the founder and director of Kwakude Creative House, an arts hub and edutainment company that takes education to greater heights. All this coming up tonight after 10.
2: Thank you very much. A lot to look forward to on African Diaries at the top of the hour with Titch Matez.
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2: Right, let's remind you of the question that we've been tracking for you on the show this evening. Today's question around a disturbing investigation which has uncovered that some chicken farmers in Zimbabwe are allegedly using antiretroviral drugs as additives in poultry feed. What concerns do you have about the potential health risks of consuming chicken exposed to these drugs? And would you eat chicken if you knew it might have been fed ARVs? We'd love to hear from you. Share your thoughts with me in the comments or send a voice note on our WhatsApp line. That's +27832886684. Your voice matters. Let Africa hear you. 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
2: Let's take you to Zambia, where the country started receiving ballot papers for the August general election from the United Arab Emirates city of Dubai, where the Southern African nation has been printing from. Meanwhile, Preparations for the election on the ground is going, but with a number of concerns ranging from withdrawal of validity, validly nominated candidates, claims of unfair electoral practice to continued scenes of violence countrywide. Our Zambia correspondent Arthur Davis Sekopo now gives us a build-up to the polls.
6: To allow a total of 8.7 million registered voters to exercise their rights this August, 202 of the total 387 pallets of ballot papers have arrived in Lusaka, while others come in later. Stakeholders led by Electoral Commission of Zambia ECZ chairperson Mangala Zalomis have been at hand receiving the election instruments, and Zalomis is expressing optimistic that the country will hold credible elections.
7: These are coming from where they were seated, and that's fine. And I think the representatives here of the political parties can attest to that, because their people are in Dubai.
6: However, this process has not been short of incidences, such as accusations, concerns, complaints, and among them, suspicious withdrawals by nominated candidates. The country has seen a number of validly nominated candidates, including a presidential candidate, Xavier Chungu, who has been incarcerated before campaigns began, withdraw and pull out from the race despite them appearing on the ballot paper. A matter Gideon Musonda of Advocates for Democratic Governance Foundation, ADEG, says may cause invalid votes.
8: Withdraw but are still on the ballot paper. It's something that is confusing. Yes. And it's something that in future we should address so that it doesn't cause last minute confusions or confuse people who go and look at the ballot paper.
6: Prior to the arrival of the ballot papers, the electoral body had released a list of duly nominated candidates whose images and other credentials were appearing on the ballot papers printed. However, others, like independent member of parliament candidate for a rural constituency, Luena, in Western Zambia, Malakalaluka, was left out. But today, he confirms receipt of an assurance from the electoral body that he is still on the ballot, but subject to physical verification.
9: So that matter has now been handled administratively, and as of yesterday, I was assured that I'll be on the ballot paper, subject to verification subsequently.
6: Unfortunately, for Kalomo MP candidate in Southern Province, Haidi Haguta, his name is not appearing on the ballot as per communication with the Electoral Commission of Zambia, ECZ, few days ago, and he is challenging this election in court.
10: The ECZ is being unprofessional. The ECZ is being nepotistic. The ECZ is playing to the gallery. The ECZ is not independent. The ECZ is playing the emotions and minds of the people. So the next course of action, we're going to court and we're going to stop that election.
6: Meanwhile, on the ground, all contesting political parties and independent candidates are busy campaigning. But Mr. Musonda of ADEG says the messaging is mostly political fights and not what these politicians would do for the people.
8: Now, for us, that becomes a problem because it will be difficult to hold them to account if they are not speaking to their manifesto.
6: Cries of unfair practice, especially being perpetrated by the governing party, the United Party for National Development, UPND, are prominent from opposition political parties in the country. Seen as frontrunners in this particular election is UPND's Hagainde Hichilema and Brian Mundubile of the opposition, NRP-UP. Scenes of violence have continued to be recorded across the country, and the Zambia Center for Interparty Dialogue, through Joyce Musenge, condemns the EU acts as a threat to democracy.
11: The report by the Zambia Police Service confirming arrests arising from campaign-related disturbances are a matter of serious concern.
6: Reporting for Channel Africa in Lusaka, Zambia, I'm Arthur Davis, Skopo.
2: And with that, of course, that's how we essentially wrap up the show. But of course, let's remind you of the question that we've been asking you this evening, really revolving around a shocking revelation when it comes to allegations around Zimbabwe allegedly using antiretrovirals when it comes to the poultry industry. So what concerns do you have about the potential health risks of consuming chicken exposed to these drugs? And would you eat the chicken if you knew it might have been fed ARVs? We'd love to hear from you. Engage and share your thoughts with me in the comments or send a voice note on our WhatsApp line. That's +27 83 288 6684. Your voice matters. 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
2: And that's how we wrap up Africa World Hour this evening. From myself, Mpo Sotole, my producer, Tracy Boomgard, technical producer, Francis Masina, and on social media, Gia Dema. Thank you so much for listening this evening. Of course, so Tich Mataz is standing by to bring you the very latest African Diaries coming up next. Good night.

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Welcome to Channel Africa. How you doing? 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I'm here every night from 10 until midnight. 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Want to send a WhatsApp? The number is +27832886684. That number again a little slower. +27832886684. Tonight, Tapiwa Masamanga is going to be joining me as part of the Power Seat between 10:30 and about 11. We'll bring what's been happening on the dance floors with all the DJs across the African continent and what we call the DJ's Corner. And joining us a little later on tonight on Soul Stage is Tandagule Comfort Zwane. All this happening tonight on African Diaries.

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1: 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African Diary.

0: Della is the queen of the dance floor. Tyler, Love It, Truth or Dare, right there. Back to back with one of the most sensational Nigerian artists, Wizkid. A fantastic song. Still is a floor filler these days. It's been around for a couple of years, but what a banger. And it's called Oju Elegua. What a song. This right here is your number one radio station. Thank you for joining me. And momentarily, we'll be inviting our very special guest to join us for the Power Seat right here on African Diaries.
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0: Funny how time flies. It is July the 30th. One more day to go. Can you believe it? We're almost done with 2026. My very special guest tonight on the Power Seat, I want to welcome Group CEO, Production Technologies Association of South Africa, Tapiwa Samanga, is the Group CEO of Production Technologies South Africa, PTSA, the representative body of South Africa's tool, die, mold making and special machining sector. Under his leadership, PTSA runs a national turnaround program with the Department of Trade, Industry and Competition focused on modern manufacturing skills and enterprise competitiveness. PTSA also operates four vocational toolmaking centers of excellence in Tshwane, Cape Town, Gebeza and Durban, and has developed 17 globally recognized toolmaking qualifications. Tapiwa serves as principal at large and is also vice president of ISTMA World and president of ISTMA Africa. A passionate industrial development practitioner, Tapiwa has over 30 years experience across mining, industrial development, regional economic integration. He holds a Master's of Law in Mining Law and Policy, a Master's in Business Leadership, and a Bachelor of Science in Mining Engineering. His career includes commercial and developmental mining, and a role as Director of Industrial Development and Trade at the SADC Secretariat. He's worked across Zimbabwe, Zambia, Uganda, South Africa, Malawi, Liberia. He's also lectured at Wits Mining School. Tapiwa, good evening. How are you?
5: Good evening, Titch. Thank you for having me. And welcome to your listeners. I was wondering when you were ever going to have me.
0: So it looks like your dream has come true, Tapiwa.
5: Finally,
0: finally. It's good to have you. I mean, you're a man who's been all over. You know African politics, African challenges when it comes to mining, and African problems when it comes to empowering the mining sector. I want to start off by quoting something that you said. You wrote that political freedom has been secured, but economic inclusion is still elusive for the youth of Africa. How can we empower our youth?
5: As you have read in my profile, I started off in mining engineering, and I'd rather say I was actually sort of seduced into industrial development, and this is where I am now. So I sort of caught on to the manufacturing issues a bit late, but having been there, I then started to wonder, why is it that some of the key issues that are actually the cornerstone of manufacturing were not really open to us on the continent. If I'm asked to count some of the smart people I know, you'll be one of them. But I could bet a few dollars you have never, but I could bet a few dollars you have never been exposed, and you are not aware of what tooling is. You are not aware of how that slicky car you drive is made. You can tell me how fast it can accelerate from 0 to 100 kilometers per hour in so many seconds, but how each and every part, how the parts on that car are made, you're not aware.
0: That's true.
5: The sort of thing that I was referring to when I was saying freedom came, but the real freedom for us would have been knowledge of how things are made, including very simple things like the water bottle in front of you. Those small things are what has been kept away from us. And those are the sort of things that our youths are not aware of. And that's what we need to unlock for real freedom. If we can make our own things and contribute to manufacturing across the world, then we would have arrived somewhere. That's where I was coming from in that quotation.
0: I agree with you. They say that global politics has designed it in such a way that Africa continues to supply the raw materials at the expense of its own people. And what then happens in return, we only become consumers rather than producers.
5: I'm not so sure whether the intent was really to lock us out, but that's how it is. I'm reaching you now from Durban. I was attending the SADC Industrialization Week in Durban. And I will quote one thing that Honorable Blade Zimande, the Honorable Minister of the Department of Science, Technology and Innovation in South Africa, said, that we were designed to extract minerals. And he called it from pit to pot, which means we mine copper in the DRC, upgrade it a bit, maybe turn it into cathode, and then we look for the nearest pot. We could even just put it in a tube and straight it lands in Durban or it lands in Beira. But there is no interconnectivity in terms of what we actually do. So our economies were structured around mineral extraction. We were receiving a presentation this morning. It was yesterday by one of our professors from the mining professors from WITS. And she was actually saying, trading in mineral commodities amongst ourselves, African countries, of what we produce is actually less than 2%. Everything we mine, we ship out. Less than 2%. Actually, if you stand on a road now and try and check, if you would see any track of ore going north, everything comes south to the ports. There is nothing goes north.
0: Yeah,
5: that's how this thing has been structured. But we can't keep mourning forever. At some point, we have to start looking at saying, how can our economy start working together such that copper does not have to come from DRC, pass through Zambia, pass through Zimbabwe, pass through South Africa, onto the port without anything that we do along the way, even make a simple cable. That's our challenge.
0: Yeah.
5: And as that
0: now,
5: all
0: now
5: goes
0: this is
5: out,
0: real...
5: that goes with our jobs.
0: Yeah. Yeah, yeah. This is such an important conversation, Tapio, because the future of Africa depends on solutions to this problem. Where do we begin? Do we begin at mining level, business level, or is it policy level? Should governments then ban exports and look at beneficiation as the really most important solution that Africa needs to embrace?
5: You would recall that once in a while, when people really get upset, there will be bans.
0: Mm-hmm.
5: No, we are banning the export of raw that. But then a few months down the line, that ban is undone. The issue is we were not prepared, or we are not prepared, and we continue unprepared. So we need to throw our fishing line several meters in and actually say, what is the Africa that we want? I mean, we've got this. We've got, like, in Africa, we've got Agenda 2063. We've got Vision 2030, 2040, 2050. It depends. It varies from whichever country that you are in. Is then to actually make a very deliberate, intentional program to actually say, what is it that we want to achieve in 10 years, in 5 years, in 5 years, in 10 years, in 20 years, right? Part of what we want to achieve, do we have the skills, right? Who are the technology partners that we need to bring in and start working in to turn our copper into copper cables, to turn it into windings, whether it's for transformers and whatever, and even then start making what we call usually tradable goods and services. That's where we need to start. But unfortunately, most of the time, because of our fragmented markets, policies that are not integrated, we never get to start. So part of what and this is one of the things that we're actually talking about down here during the SADC Industrialization Week, that we need to move away from orthodox economics. We need to move away from orthodox funding, orthodox banking, and try something. And we have seen it work in other places. We've seen people always talk about the Far East, especially China. China moved away from the conventional and started something that worked for them. That's what we need to be doing. We need some people who are brave to do it. There will be failures, there will be mistakes, but then we never know if we never start.
0: Wow, that's we could go on and on. I'm really excited that we have you tonight, because read in a report that unfortunately a lot of politicians in Africa, they like to put paperwork together, but they never want to be able to turn that paperwork into action. And most politicians in Africa are perhaps lawyers. We don't have as many engineers, individuals such as yourselves, being in areas where, you know, you can begin to put together solutions for Africa as a politician.
5: I don't want to upset politicians, but this is the real truth. There's a reason that from the 80s, Chinese presidents have been engineers.
0: Yes, all of them. Xi Jinping is an engineer today.
5: Yes, it has actually been engineers, because they realized that the challenge that they had was actually to industrialize. So they would put at the front people who actually would be able to articulate and understand fully what needs to be done. But then, unfortunately for ourselves, people like Chapiwa are very poor politicians. It's difficult for me to go into a constituents campaign and play the whatever game needs to be played for me to get elected. And we have not allowed space for technocrats to actually come into the fore and lead what needs to be done. A couple of weeks ago, I was actually in China. I spent 2 weeks in China walking through our partners and even our competition in China. And you can see how they've structured things. You can see very clearly. They do not hide things away from you. You can actually see what they have done, how they have done it. What we lack is the intentional discipline to, let me say, copy, because you can see how they have actually structured things. Do we have the willpower to actually push and say, this is how we're going to do it. And this is the discipline that is actually needed to do it. Very simple yes. things, like today we're talking about skills, right? If I say, right, for instance, first thing, every child go to school. If your child does not go to school, it's a crime. Those sort of policies are even there in some African countries, but probably not enforced, right? Okay. Every school offers what we call STEM subjects, your science, technology, engineering and mathematics, right? It should be a crime, social crime, let me say, for your child to teach to drop math inside. It's okay if they fail it, but they should not drop it. You know, during our time going to school, even if you are going to a teacher's college to learn how to teach divinity, you still have to do math and science.
0: Yes,
5: and that sort of policy that. Produced a number of Zimbabwean artisans that are actually working around the region, even across the world. So those sort of simple things, simple steps, we should actually start pushing for those. But the visionaries at the end, it would help if they had a technical background.
0: Wow. All right. So let's bring it back home a little, and let's talk about you as the CEO of PTSA, the Voice of South Africa's tool, die mold making and special machining sector. How would you best explain how young people can learn how to become productive and look at tooling as a means of earning a living?
5: The first thing we really need to do now with young people is to market tooling. Young people now have got a number of options in terms of career paths. During our time, we did not have as many options. So the very first thing is actually to market and say to them, what is tooling? And as I said, part of our problem, and in PTSA, you've mentioned that we have 4 training centers. We even used to have 13 across South Africa. Part of our challenge from the first class of 175 that we had in 2010 was to explain what tooling is. Our just rough surveys show us that within South Africa, over 99% of black households have never heard of what tooling is.
0: Eish.
5: And about 70% of white households have never heard what tooling is. And that's where the programs are. So if around the dinner table, families are actually talking about career paths, the word tooling never comes up because nobody has ever heard about it.
0: That's
5: that's where we start. But then how do we make children aware of it? The usual example I make, South African kids love their cars. The usual example I usually make is just say, okay, what's your dream car? And then they'll say a BMW, this and that. And then I said, okay, fine. Imagine the bonnet of your car. How do you know how it is made? They don't know. Then I'll say, right, fine. As tool makers, what do? We get a block of steel. We carve the mirror image of your bonnet, get a flat piece of metal, hammer it. That's how we make your car. And that's how we make every piece out of that. Then they start to get interested.
0: Yeah.
5: Right. So the kids have been exposed to vehicles, but nobody has exposed them to how they are made. And that's how in different settings, we actually start to get them know what tooling is, and that it is actually very well-paying career path, whether you remain a worker or actually you start your own business as you progress through the career.
0: Fantastic. Well, you are currently running 4 vocational tool-making centers of excellence in the 4 different places where you're located. What happens at these centers? And as you mentioned, you are starting to get young people interested in tooling. Is this sustainable?
5: Tooling is a global skill. And as long as there will be people around, there will always be need for tool makers, because everything that we consume as human beings, a tool would be used to make it. So at these centers, what we do, our flagship qualification is an artisan level tool maker apprentice. So we have got what we call our own PTSA TDM powered apprenticeship program, When you actually finish it, it takes 4 years. When you are done with that, you then qualify to go and get an official accredited qualification in South Africa. It's an NQF level 5 qualification. And as a toolmaker, then you do a trade test and become the toolmaker. But what do we do ourselves? We do much more than even what the requirements of the trade test is. There are certain things that we do. So we set out applications in the early days, would even go, because we're dealing with something that was not known. So back in 2010, 2011, we'd actually go with adverts and stick them at your local

0: us to be able to follow up on some of the success
1: stories. We can make that follow up, and we
0: can
1: actually look at how this program has actually changed lives. So we advertise, we want a matric certificate, maths and science. We would be happy if you if it's above 50% for both subjects. But what we also realize is in some communities in South Africa, the teaching of maths and science is a bit weak. So what we do is we've got a selection system. It's very rigorous. It tells us whether you are aligned to the tool-making industry. So sometimes we've actually had students who are below 50%, where we could actually see that you've got below 50%, primarily maybe because of the way you were taught maths, but you are good.
0: Okay.
1: And when they come on board, one of the first things that we actually do is we reteach maths, we reteach science, we reteach life orientation, we teach you business English, technical English. And that sort of bridging gaps, that sort of bridging course brings you to, I would say, to a capability where you can be able to cope with the rigorous demands of this. So our main course is that is in course. We also have what we call a master artisan course. It's at a technician level. We also have a master's. We've just had a few candidates, but because of funding, not much of that is going on. But also what we have teach, and this is quite important, we have got part qualifications, which means you learn in layers about the course. I always give this example. Suppose you study medicine, you do your 5 years. During the 2 years of housemanship, maybe you have a nervous breakdown. You just walk away with nothing. But maybe you are a good midwife. Or there was something that you could actually do. So what we do is along the way, as you go along with us, you actually gain competencies which we can certify. And you can off-ramp at any point. Although really our desire is that you finish everything and actually get the 17 credentials, we call them, that you have referred to.
0: Tapio, unfortunately, because of time, we're going to have to invite you back maybe sometime next week. This has been a very important conversation. Still a lot for us to cover. But if somebody wants to be an artisan, how can they get in touch with you?
1: www.ptsa.co.za. We are currently recruiting for an intake that we are taking in October. When you come in, we actually evaluate your household incomes. And we have got bursaries, mainly funded by the DTIC that we have. So don't shy away. To train a toolmaker actually costs about 1.2, 1.3 million rands over the 4 years.
0: Okay.
1: But we've got bursaries that we have. And so come and talk to us. Get onto our website, www.ptsa.co.za, and let's see where we can take you and change your life and change the life of your family as well.
0: Fantastic. Tapio, we'll definitely get you back on your number one radio station. This is Channel Africa. That was The Power Seat.
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4: They are very different. 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
4: Sorry, French croissants.
3: I know.
4: French croissants to the extent of my love.
3: Oh, dear.

0: a fine for being in the country illegally. Meanwhile, his co-accused Tobias Matohodze has been sentenced to 3 years imprisonment.
1: So basically what the magistrate said was that, you know, he has taken into consideration that the complainant or the victim did in fact withdraw the charges. So both of the accused will actually have to be deported. He is to be escorted by the investigating officer. However, in terms of Matohodze, he will in fact have to serve his prison time, and thereafter he will in fact also be deported back to Zimbabwe.
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4: Channel Africa it is. We've been around for 60 years. It's our 60th anniversary this year. Guess what? We intend to be around for another 100, empowering this great, amazing continent. All right. Usually, right about this time, we bring to you what we call the DJ's Hangout. And this week, let's take a look at what has been trending across the African continent. 2026 sound. People are talking about percussion forward, culture rooted. Late July 2026, it's all been about drums and texture. Afro House BPMs are sitting between 120 to 124, with heavier live congas, talking drums, mirror riffs instead of big synth leads. Amapiano has gone even more stripped down. Log drums are used as accents only, with Rhodes codes and choir vocals carrying the track. Afrotech is pulling in Sahel strings and Ethiopian jazz scales. DJs are calling it the Roots Festival sound because it works from 5 p.m. beach sets all the way to 5 a.m. when we party in warehouses. Afro House leads, I gotta tell you, the big shift this month is bands on stage with DJs. Festival promoters in Morocco, Ghana and Mozambique are booking full live setups. Artists leading it are Da Capo, Juswell, Kususa and Bodhisattva. Vocal collabs to watch are Ami Faku, Simi and Lizwi. And they are now regulars, features on Afro House EPs instead of just singles. Even veteran DJs like Black Coffee are doing B2Bs with live percussionists on their tours. So jazz, piano, Afro Soul, global bass, all this is happening in a big way this time around. Soulful piano is evolving into what producers are calling Afro Soul piano. Think less drums, more live bass, six solos and storytelling vocals. Kabza De Small just dropped a 10-track live piano project. Kelvin Momo is testing two-hour sets with zero log drums. On the rise, Young Stunner DJ sets. Kamo Mpela moving into production. Vocalistic with Afro piano hybrids. And Buhle now touring as a DJ vocalist. Three Step is still alive with producers. They're adding Zimbabwean Sungura guitars into their sound, as well as Malawian Gulu Wamkulu chants, for a new kind of sound coming out of Southern Africa. This month, the collabs went west to east. Kenyan and Ugandan producers are in studio with SAM piano teams from Pretoria. Tanzanian bongo flavor vocals are landing on Afro house beats. Artists like Diamond Platnumz, BN, and Saudi Soul members are on many remixes. Francophone DJs from Abidjan and Bamako are headlining Amapiano nights in Paris and Brussels. SA DJs are also doing summer residence in Ibiza, Mykonos, and Bali. Nairobi scene is blowing up with Niger piano, and people are going crazy over it. Big songs to watch out for this coming week are Ubuntu Groove by Da Capo, Langa Lights by Kususa, Indalo by Jezuel, Desert Keys by Bodhisattva, Nairobi After Dark by Suraj and Bian, Piano Yamoya by Kabza De Small and Buhle, Sungura Step by vocalist and Ja Praiser, Golden Coast by Young Stunner. And of course, I got to tell you, Sunset and Rooftop Jams are the in thing with organic percussion, Mbira loops, soulful vocals. And the club scene is rocking to soulful piano afro tech with live strings. One thing to be on the lookout for right now, I got to tell you, is soulful music. And it's happening all across Africa. It's happening from Harare to Accra, Nairobi to Nice. The sound is getting more live, more local, and more global at the same time. Africa is still leading the tempo globally. It keeps locked for more soulful drum beats and loops. This is what is happening on the dance floors across Africa for this week. Thank you so much for tuning to the show tonight. And make sure you join us again next Thursday for the DJ's Hangout.
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1: The Alexandra Regional Court in Johannesburg, South Africa, has sentenced Abelamine Mugabe to 24 months in prison or a $24,000 fine for pointing a toy firearm, as well as 18 months imprisonment or a $12,000

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1: Warming up the turntables at 11. Let me let you know what we played for you. What went down is a part of the triple play, Burna Boy with Asake Sungwa. Angela Kijo, a favorite of a lot of people, Agolo, as well as By the River from Beyond. They are still in the studio. I think they've been talking about doing a couple of songs before year-end 2026. Good luck. Would love to hear those amazing voices out of Nairobi, Kenya. Saudi Soul will be great to have back on our radio station. It's 11. And right about now, I want to welcome everybody to join us for the last hour. This is the final hour of Thursday. And we got a great show lined up for you. Of course, let us know where you're getting in touch with us from. The WhatsApp number is +27832886684. And you can find me every night between 10 and midnight at www.channelafrica.co.za. WhatsApp number, like I said, is +27832886684. You can even send me a tweet if you fancy. It is Channel Africa 1, hashtag African Diaries. This hour we have on the soul stage, Thando Kuhle Comfort Zwane. He's a theatrical practitioner, writer, storyteller, and director. Thando Kuhle is the founder and director of Kwakude Creative House, an arts hub and edutainment company that takes educational theater and learning as play programs for local primary schools in South Africa. All this happening in the last hour of a Thursday night. Welcome to Channel Africa.

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0: I can feel the weekend coming. Mori Kante from Mali. Call him a griot. He was an amazing ambassador for Mali in that song Mbalia. Still sounding fresh, double jamming tonight with Ira Star Commas. Bring your time to 9 after 11. 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

0: And so it's time for Soul Stage. Let me welcome Thandekuhle Comfort Zwane. He's a professional theatrical practitioner, writer, and storyteller. He studied musical theater at the Tshwane University of Technology and graduated in the year 2020. He began performing in community theaters in Soshanguve, and during his training performed in productions such as Ngoma, the musical, Ukuthwala, Welcome to South Africa, Uhuru Pizza, and Showtime at the Marketplace. A versatile actor, singer, and dancer, his greatest passion is, believe it or not, in children's theater. He likes educational stuff. Educational theater and storytelling is what he loves the most. In 2021, he wrote and directed Biggie Bob's Baobab Treehouse. In 2023, he performed in How the Grinch Stole Christmas and wrote and composed Atavism, Zandile, Queen of the Ant Colony. He has also served as a resident performer with Creative Education South Africa. Thandekuhle, good evening. Welcome to the show. How are you doing tonight?
1: Good evening. Good evening, Mr. Cheat. Great, and yourself?
0: Not bad. Do you have a lot on your plate? And I love the fact that you really want to work with young people. Tell me about The Pride of Una. It's described as a groundbreaking, inclusive musical theater production. What is at the heart of this story? And how would you want audiences to feel after they take a look at it?
1: Okay, well, for me, The Pride of Una is more than a musical. It is a celebration of humanity. What I actually wanted for the audience is, yes, to laugh, sing, but most of all, to be moved emotionally. Above all, I wanted them to experience the power of inclusion. The story reminds us that our differences should never divide us. They are what makes communities richer. If people leave the theater with more kindness, more hope, and greater willingness to stand up for one another, then the production has achieved its purpose.
0: Yeah. So the play follows two sisters on a quest to the sacred land of Kuvuku to plead with Zimu. Yes. What inspired you to center the story on sisterhood and courage?
1: Well, I think now you've seen that most of the stories, they've always relied on one hero, and that hero is always the one who saves the day. But with The Pride of Una, I wanted to show that real heroes lean on each other. Naya and Nemu bond reflects the idea that family, friendship, community gives us the courage to face impossible challenges. Their journey to Kuvuku is ultimately a story about believing in one another and discovering that hope can triumph even if it's our darkest times.
0: So the story was inspired by one of Janabari Skosana's timeless tales of family, unity, and love. How did you adapt this tale for stage?
1: Well, it's one of the stories whereby storytelling comes to life, whereby it's the traditional way of telling stories. But now Janabari is also there in the story, weaving it throughout, using sign language as well. But most of all, it's based on the question, how can the story sing without actually being, without us focusing on the singing only, but the emotions as well. So the result, it's a musical that stays true to the spirit of original tale while inviting audiences to a vibrant, emotional, and unforgettable theater journey.
0: Yeah, so you as a writer, storyteller, actor, singer, and dancer, what made you say yes to this production?
1: Well, first of all, I must say I really do love children, and it is my best audience. So as an artist, I've always believed that the theater belongs to everyone. Too often people believe or people living with disabilities are under represented on our stages. So despite having incredible talent and powerful stories to share, the Pride of UNA gave us the opportunity to create a production where inclusion isn't a symbolic thing. It's woven into the storytelling itself. So by embracing deaf and blind representation, we are saying that everyone deserves to participate in an experience and shape the arts. If this production helps even one person to feel seen, included, or inspired, I think really we have had something meaningful to the audience.
0: Letitia, I'll let you for that inclusion, man. So the Pride of UNA blends a musical theatre with deaf and blind presentations. Why is it important for you to make this particular production inclusive?
1: From the beginning, our creative team understood that accessibility had to be built onto the production and not just at the end. So every creative decision from the staging, the musical and the choreography was guided by the question, how can we make everyone experience the story? For deaf audience, we integrated the South African language, sign language, into key moments of the performance and ensured that movement and choreography becomes part of the storytelling, allowing emotions and meaning to be communicated visually as well as musically for those who are actually deaf, who can't actually, actually who are blind, but who are relying on sound. So for blind and partially sighted audience members, we focused on rich sounds, design expressive vocal performances, live music, descriptive storytelling, that helps paint vivid mental images. So the dialogue, it's within the music and the soundscape. So together they communicate or they give an atmosphere that is actually beyond the stage.
0: You did exceptionally well. Well done. So you started in community theater in Soshangube and started musical theater at TUT. How do these early experiences shape how you direct your performances these days?
1: I would say that my journey starting in the community theater, specifically in Soshangube, has taught me that talent exists everywhere. It simply needs opportunity, guidance, and someone who believes in it. So we didn't always have the biggest budget or the biggest resources, but we had passion and discipline and a sense of community. So those experiences had shaped my understanding that the greater theater is built on commitment and collaboration rather than expensive productions. So studying musical theater at TUT gave me the technical foundation to complete my passion. So it has exposed me to professional standards in acting, singing and dance. So that further made me to direct productions while also teaching me the importance of research, storytelling and artistic integrity. Bringing those two worlds together has influenced how I would say I direct today. When I look with when I work with young performers, I focus on creating a safe and a supportive environment where they can grow in confidence and take risks and develop both artistic for them to have a sense of community, or I don't know how to put it, a communal feeling as we work. So I encourage more discipline within the profession, but I also remind them that their unique voices and lived experiences are what makes their performances authentic. So my goal is actually to simply not to direct a successful production, but it's to help nurture the next generation of theater makers who understand that the arts can inspire, educate, and bring communities together.
0: Tandakuhle, we're going to take a quick break. We'll be right back in just a moment. Don't go nowhere.
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3: Kiswahili is one of the most widely spoken languages in Africa, connecting millions of people across East, Central and Southern Africa. What does World Kiswahili Day mean?
4: Swahili Language Day holds a deep meaning for us as a country, as Uganda, and all our people really recognize this. It's a day that celebrates not just a language, but a powerful symbol of our shared African identity, resilience and aspiration. solution for unity. Swahili is far more than just a foreign language or foreign tongue. It is our second official language. It is enshrined in the 1995 Constitution, and is also a vital bridge that connects us to our brothers and sisters across the East African community.
0: All right, this is your number one radio station. Thank you for hanging out with us ever since 10 tonight. My very special guest is still holding on, but I need to tell you about our WhatsApp application. Hey, Africa, we are on WhatsApp. Finally, we want to stay connected to everything happening across the continent. 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All right, let's go back to my very special guest tonight. So my brother, the pride of UniBlend's musical theater with deaf and blind presentations, you've worked very hard to ensure that music is blended and is part of the on-stage experience. How have the blind and deaf reacted to the production?
1: Well, so far, the production hasn't actually aired. So we've been with the performers and some of the guests from outside, from the South African Sign Language, coming into us. So far, they've received it well. And we've also included performers who are actually deaf. So far, they are enjoying. And some of them, it's for the first time they've been on stage and acting. Mm. So it's quite exciting to see them excited, actually, without expressing words.
0: Mm. Yeah. I know that music is a very important part of the storytelling and the presentation. Tell us about the sound of the Pride of Una and how music carries the story of the two sisters, Naya and Nemu.
1: So music is the heartbeat of the entire production. It doesn't simply accompany the story. It tells the story. In musical theater, usually what happens is that sometimes the plot is being driven by the music. So I would say the music carries so much essence within the story. It is the story. And every song is created to reveal the emotions, hope, fears, and grows with the characters, especially Naya and Nemu as they journey towards Kuvukim. The score allows the audience to actually experience what the characters are feeling in the moments. And words were alone are not enough. Expression also comes to life, but to our audience who are actually blind, they can still understand the story through the narrator. And it also has what today's music has. We're also looking into what's already there out there in the market for relevancy as well. So I would say each number has a purpose. Some songs celebrate community and family. Others explore moments of fear, sacrifice, and togetherness. So they carry a lot, but it's in a sense of understandability and in a way that it covers all the people that we are trying to include, or we are trying them to be inclusive of.
0: So you're currently pursuing your master's in performing arts and you advocate for children's rights and child protection. How does that advocacy show up in your work as a director?
1: Well, that's the interesting one, hey? Well, my advocacy for children's theater, or within the children's rights, I would say protection is at the heart of everything I create. As a theater maker and a researcher, I don't see theater as just an entertainment alone. I see it as a tool for education and empowerment and social change. So every production I direct or I do asks important question about, like, what is it that learners get in this? What does it do to them? So most of the time I work around that through my research. I've explored how musical theater can address issues such as bullying, inclusion, empathy, emotional well-being in schools. So I believe that theater is a tool for development.
0: For a young person listening who dreams of theater, what advice would you give them about turning storytelling into a career like you did?
1: Tricky. Our parents, normally they would say, no, that's not a career.
0: Yeah,
1: but
0: yeah.
1: It actually is a career.
0: I'll say, get serious, go and find a job.
1: Yeah, I don't know how many times my dad have shouted at me and say, yay, get a serious job. And I'm like, I am doing a serious job. So my greatest hope is that people that don't just do things because you want them. Do it because you love it. If you truly do love it, it will love you back. And stay disciplined at all times.
0: Those would be my words.
1: If you love it, it will love you back.
0: Yeah, true. Can't do without it. I love the art.
1: Yeah, you can't. Yeah.
0: Working with an inclusive cast comes with unique rehearsal processes. What did you learn about collaboration and storytelling through this production?
1: I have learned a lot. To begin with, I think now I can now do certain things differently. The language itself, sign language, it's something that I actually never thought I'd learn. But I find out that it's actually something that I believe every South African or everyone within the world must actually learn how to sign, so that it's easier to communicate with them as well, because they are humans, they are people. So it's difficult every time when you want to say something, you must grab a phone and start texting or typing what you want to say to those people. But I think learning the language is quite important. So for every cast member, what we did first was to try to learn the basics of sign language, so that every time when they walk into the rehearsal space, they don't feel excluded, but we actually show them that we are trying to learn the language and we are trying to learn with them.
0: Were you able to learn the language yourself?
1: Well, I am still learning, my good say. It is quite not something that's as easy, I must say, because it's new to my hands. So sometimes I even feel like, yo, I am swearing at them. But they are actually warm people. They understand and they love the fact that we are trying. So I am learning. I am not yet good, but I am learning.
0: What else are you currently working on? Something where you perhaps would like to also include the deaf and dumb as part of a presentation?
1: Well, currently I'm also doing Indigenous games within the primary school. So we are working towards a tournament for Indigenous games. It would be lovely as well to be able to play with them. As I've also think I've mentioned that I'm also the director of Igwaqute Creative House, whereby we do edutainment and play as we learn. So the project Take Five, I Am Safe, it is a campaign against bullying, actually. So now it's where now we call all the different schools to come together to play together, but now we play Indigenous games. There's actually one game that resonates within all of us as South Africans. We call it the team, whereby we play the stacking of different sized teens, and then at the end of the we hit them. So that as well, I would actually would like the community of people who are deaf to also join into that. You know, it would be something that it's awesome for them to also experience, because I don't think sports wise we've actually also covered their needs. So I think it's something that also I still need to go and research about to find out. But it would be awesome for it to be also included.
0: Yeah. So sports at schools, they're very competitive. Do you think that can similarly happen for theater? Do you think theater can be a competition for schools?
1: Most definitely. I've worked with Creative Education SA, whereby schools, they compete together through the arts, most of particularly into theater, whereby they do plays, they do poetry, they do dance, but they compete against each other. At the end of the day, they get to win a trophy. And then we are there as spectators because we've been doing dance. Sometimes we also do workshops for teachers as well. So it's something that has been done before, and it's continuous. It's still being done even today.
0: Mm. How's funding for your projects in schools, particularly in schools? Are you getting as much sponsorship as you should?
1: Well, we are still knocking at the doors, my good sir. We are still knocking. But what I love is the relationship that I've created with the teachers. So it's something that we all do from our hearts. At the moment, we don't have funding. But the schools, they are pitching in. The schools, they are coming from their own pockets. They are attending. So I'm grateful for that. But at the moment, we are still on level zero. We don't have any source of funding, but we are still knocking at the doors asking for some help.
0: Fantastic. So tell me, what do you hope people will feel, say, or do after they leave the theater having watched The Pride of Una?
1: My good sir, I think everyone must start accepting themselves, that it is okay to be different if you are different, and it is okay to live with people who are also different.
0: Mm-hmm.
1: You know, I think it's something that as a community, I've also observed in my own community, it's something that we lack. It's like, it's not normal to see someone who doesn't look like me or behaves like me. But through this production, I hope we show people that they must start accepting people as who they are and not single them out and say, oh, these ones are special. I always say, I don't like this term, special kid or special ability. I really don't like that, because I see those people as humans. It's just that they are different, but their difference doesn't make them too different for me to not engage with them and for me to not share the same things as they would want. So if everyone would start accepting people as who they are, I think this production would also have achieved its...
0: Well, as a writer and director of many children's theatre productions, are we doing enough children productions featuring African stories and traditions? How can we improve in that regard? Well, it looks like we may have lost our guest for the Soul Stage. We had a fantastic conversation. A man who's really done a lot of work at Thandokuhle, as I had said earlier on, is the founder and director of Kwakude Creative House, an arts hub and edutainment company that takes educational theater and learning as play programs to local primary schools. He also has a strong background in music, having performed with the band Earth and as a backing vocalist for artists in Gauteng. He is currently pursuing his master's in performing arts and remains a dedicated advocate for children's rights and child protection, using theatre as a tool to educate and heal as well as inspire our young children at school so that they can become better scholars. Thank you once again to my good friend. This is what we do on a daily basis. We give you amazing stories of how Africa continues to thrive and grow in leaps and bounds. And we also celebrate young people and others who are doing exceptionally well on the African continent. The music is incredible. The stories are amazing. Tell somebody to tell somebody. We're live each and every night between 10 and midnight. And we call this show African Diaries. My name is Tich Mataz. And by the way, if you'd like to send some requests or some suggestions so that we may improve the delivery of our product to you on a daily basis, get in touch with us. The number is a WhatsApp number. It is +27 83 288 6684. That number again, +27 83 288 6684. This is African Diaries, and we'll be right back in just a moment.

We're just sorting out a couple of things right here. And let me remind you that if you'd like to listen to us and catch us on WhatsApp, you can do that right away. Yes, indeed, Africa. We are now on WhatsApp. Yes, we're moving on with the times. You want to stay connected to everything happening across the continent? 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We have Channel Africa News, which represents English news. 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So a little later on tonight, after midnight, Friday morning, you're going to be joined by Morris Touch. We call that show Afro Republic. It happens between midnight and 3 a.m. He normally provides some amazing information and insights into some of those legendary African artists, some who are still very much alive, some who may have departed. And it being a Friday, I can assure you that there's going to be some mixes. After midnight, he normally brings together a couple of hot DJs to showcase their skills after midnight. And I'm sure tonight, shall I say tomorrow morning, Friday morning, it's going to be a jam-packed show with Morris Touch on what he calls Afro Republic. And once again, if you want to get in touch with us, we are live 24/7, 365. Yes, indeed. Tell a friend to tell a friend. 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

0: It looks like Tando is back. Tando, can you hear me?
1: Yes, I can hear you, my good sir.
0: Good, good, good. You disappeared a little there. Welcome back. So we are talking about, your passion for kids, for theater, especially for school-going kids. I know that you do some theater work across various schools in Gauteng. Are you looking at taking what you do to other provinces in South Africa?
1: Yes, we actually are planning to do that, but that's the plan for the following year. We are looking at Mpumalanga, most definitely around KwaNdebele and Witbank, Emalahleni, moving to the other regions as well.
0: Okay. Yeah. And in terms of storytelling and story writing, what else are you working on?
1: Well, at the moment, I'll be honest, I'd like to finish my master's so that I can do more stuff that needs to be out of the way as well. So I'm doing this production, and at the very same time, I'm still a student.
0: Okay. Are you coping with school as well as productions after school?
1: It is quite challenging, but because I'm here, that means I'm surviving. I am surviving.
0: I know. Yeah. And are you able to balance your time between presentations, school, storytelling, and productions?
1: Yes. I actually do find balance. If I'm not available, I actually do say to people, I am not available. Sometimes it doesn't help to stretch yourself too thin. It really doesn't. I've learned my lesson through previous years. So now I know better. So if I'm available for something, I am available. But I stick straight on my diary, I stick straight on my timetable and schedule.
0: Tandoguhle, somebody said to me, it's a lot easier for young kids who are still school going to get into theater and acting. It comes to them naturally. Is that true?
1: I would say yes. Yes. One, because kids are always one, always tested. So always working towards a test is actually mentally preparing them for any kind of test, especially also acting as part of a test. You want to experience something to show to people. So your mind is always ready. So I would say yes. Yes. Unlike to sit at home and not do anything, then when you come back to performance and then you must start again from the beginning, teach you how warm up that muscle memory. No, that's quite a lot. But the ones who are still at school, their energy and minds are still actually active.
0: Okay. If I'm to perhaps discover that my kids would want to end up becoming actors or getting into production, somehow, are you able to train them on my behalf? Do you do specialized
1: Yes.
0: training for private
1: Yes.
0: sessions?
1: Yes, I do. Specifically, I start from the age of 6, but 5 if the child is actually too active. But from 6 years of age, that's where I start coming in to start training. We start small by role plays, make a world of believe. We start small. That's where we start. But I actually can, yes.
0: Okay. My brother, you've been an absolute star. Thank you for having joined us tonight here on African Diaries. That's Tando Gohle. Good luck, and we hope to see you live on stage soon.
1: Oh, yes, most definitely. You just have to be awake to see me.
0: I know what you're talking about. Good
1: Yeah.
0: luck with all your theatrical productions, and see you soon.
1: No, thank you so much, my good sir. It has been a pleasure.
0: This is African Diaries.
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0: At one time, you'd hear this song at each and every African wedding setting. You know, African Queen by Two Baba, right here on Channel Africa. Bring your time to 10 minutes till midnight. Yes, 10 minutes away from a brand new Friday morning. It's going to be the last day of July 2026. And taking care of business on the other side of midnight, Morris Touch. Yo!
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0: 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Yo!
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Looks like Ben is going to be going places, man. I love that. It's cold. I want you. Yeah, I want to be with you, but got to go. So we'll see you tomorrow, same time, 10 up until midnight. And standing by is the one and only Morris Touch with Afro Republic. Always remember, one rhythm, one love, one Africa. 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

Another day, another celebration, the last day of this seventh month year being 2026. It means that we are finally coming to a close of the month of July. And this happens to be our last show for the month of July. It is Afro Republic on Channel Africa, the African perspective. Top of the morning, and thank you very much for coming through and joining us. We celebrate the man who's been here from the hour of 2200 hours right through to midnight. His name is Teach Mataz. He's been hosting you on African Diaries. It is my time to shine. It is my time to celebrate the continent of Africa in a great musical way. I certainly hope that I find you well and blessed. We're coming at you live, large, and most definitely direct from the city of Kings and Queens, Wulawayo, Zimbabwe. It is my sincere hope that all is well with you. Via the World Wide Web, we are very much alive and switched on www.channelafrica.co.za. 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Thank you for choosing us. Thank you for making us your number one. You're at the right place where African music is taken seriously. You're at the right place at the right time. Let's do what's supposed to be done. It's 2 minutes into a brand spanking new day, 2 minutes after midnight.

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Right here on Channel Africa. 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

0: Oh man, great stuff, great music coming through from Diala. That's Amorikante coming through. And the track that I had to share with you is Diala. This is the best of African sounds from Cape to Cairo, touching the mountain peaks of Kilimanjaro. On a lovely Friday morning, it is Friday, the 31st of July, 2026. We also had the music as well that came through from the Phenomenal. Yeah, two guys getting together and making it a point that the rest of Africa gets to know about them. Black Diamond coming through with a beautiful track, Ndizamchina. Hey man, you know what? You're my woman. I will definitely buy you an aeroplane. Basically, the story behind is I'll give the world to you for being my one and only, for being my significant other. How many times do we say that to the next person, not just the next person, but that significant person in your life? Thank you very much for joining us. Welcome to a place that takes African music seriously. This is a place that is dedicated to bringing out the best there is, the best there was, the best there will ever be. This is Afro Republic. We are live, large, and switched on, and it's all about bringing out the goodness of the African continent. Looking at our time, it is 14 minutes after the hour of midnight. Top of the morning. Thank you for choosing us. Maurice Touch is my name, and this is where great sounds are found.
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It is a better class of music and a better class of radio, live, large and switched on, top of the morning. We've got you covered. If it's anything to do with the greatness of African music, you're at the right place at the right time. My darling, that's a Fee Can't We Can't coming through from Benson featuring Rema, right on the heels of Stimela, who came through with Zwakala. Ah, man, come to me. You gotta love that. We spent the weekend, last weekend, yeah, last weekend we had a fantastic time. Trust me, I had time that I spent just going through music from Stimela, Paul Simon, and a lot of other great artists that we had to review with my significant other. We just sat there and we talked about the goodness of African music through the eyes of Stimela. Played a lot of music from Stimela, and whenever I listen to Stimela, I can't help but make mention of some of the key members of that group, where we had Isaac Mtshali on drums, and we had Reg Kapapiri on vocals and guitar, and lead guitar, and there was us, the fantastic the man with a great voice, Nana Coyote, coming through as well and making it onto the show. You will appreciate the fact that this was one phenomenal band that came through from South Africa and spread their wings so wide across the continent of Africa, such that the world could not ignore what they were all about, and they danced to the music of Stimela. Their lyrics so rich. Thank you very much for joining us. Thank you very much for making us your number one. Today we take time and we reminisce on the music that came through from Stimela. It's 25 minutes after the hour of midnight. Top of the morning. Welcome to it.

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0: It is a world-class way of getting to understand and appreciate the continent of Africa. It is Afro Republic on Channel Africa, the African perspective. Olivier Mtukudzi, Kugaranaka, right on the heels of Davido. Davido coming through with the track, Living Our Time at 35, 12:35. That's 25 minutes before the hour of 1 o'clock Central African Time. Here is hoping that all is well with you. Maurice Taj is my name, and this is Afro Republic. We've got our mix coming through at 1:30, and another one will drop at 2:30. This is a story that we have mastered the art of telling. This is one story that we love telling without any hesitation. www.channelafrica.co.za. Hoping that wherever you are, you're receiving us nice, loud and clear. And then you're staying with us till the hour of 3 o'clock when we get to dock our ship and make way for Thabo Matshaka, the shy guy, on what we call the morning reset. It is a story that has so much to offer. Side by side, back to back, stay with us. The journey continues.
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4: 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And then transitioning into fashion was so natural because I've always been someone who loves fashion. So I decided to go into business with my mom, who is professionally a fashion designer as well as a businesswoman, and just us having similar style and understanding the African market, sure. I thought it would be a great venture. So that's how we transitioned into fashion. I'm still a beauty girl, but always. I'm more of a fashion girly, I think, now. I don't know, but I mean, there might be something coming up for beauty. We'll see.
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It is that sound that takes you way back into time, that brings back that fantastic memories from yesteryear. African Queen, Too-Fast Idibia, to Baba, you might want to call him, coming through and making it onto the show with that fantastic track. We also had one great lady being featured here. I'm talking of Makazi. And we played you one song that did take the continent, of course, especially the part of Southern Africa by storm. That's Mr. Bao from Mozambique coming through with Makazi on the track, Hololo. This is the story of African music from Cape to Cairo, touching the mountain peaks of Kilimanjaro. Certainly hope that I find you well and blessed, and that everything that we're doing is without a doubt at par with your expectations. Side by side, back to back, satisfaction in this place is surely guaranteed.

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Easy, FCC. 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Le Mufia. 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

Yeah, I do my style, but yourself.

Africa, the legacy lives on. Celebrating Mandela Month on Channel Africa, the African perspective.

The very best of African music, Jay Melody came through with Nakupenda, closing that first hour of Afro Republic with that fantastic track. It is what we get to do. It's all about bringing out the best there is, the best there was, the best there will ever be. When we talk of African music, we are talking of the sounds that have built this continent from Cape to Cairo, going through the mountain peaks of Kilimanjaro and bringing out the very best of the continent as far as its representation in the world music space is concerned. We do this with so much pride, dedication, passion, and a whole lot of excellence every Monday through to Friday, 12 midnight to 3 a.m. Central African time. My name is Maurice Touch, alongside my technical operator, who sees to it that everything that we get to do on a technical front is well taken care of. I'm talking of Francis Masina. He's at our Auckland Park Studios in Johannesburg at the SABC Broadcasting Center. And I'm coming at you live from the city of Kings and Queens, Bulawayo, Zimbabwe. Top of the morning to you.

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Yesteryear. 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

0: If that, if this doesn't spell out that we are in that space where we're celebrating the end of the month and the weekend at the same time, hey man, I don't know what will. I have no idea. Party No Day Stop. That's a big record coming through from Adekunle Gold featuring Zainoleski. And we also had a blast from the past courtesy of Angelique Kidjo giving a different interpretation to Miriam Makeba's classic Malaika. Thank you for choosing us. Thank you for staying where you're at and allowing us to be who we are, bringing out the very best of African sounds. 13 minutes after the hour of 1 o'clock, it is what we get to do, that is, and there's a big name side by side, back to back, non-stop, continuous jamming and showcasing of the great sounds of the motherland. Hope that you're well wherever you're at, and what we are doing here is worth sharing with those that have a very special place in your heart. Maurice Touch is my name, and top of the morning to you.
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0: It is that phenomenal track coming through, Crush. Oh, man, you gotta love what we get to do. That's Lira coming through and making it into our show. We had Say Vibes, My Healer, and featuring Omalay. If I Start to Talk, Tiva Savage, featuring Dr. Seed. That phenomenal triple play making it into our show. It is what we get to do. It's about time that we remind you that the weekend is upon us, in case you have missed the idea that the weekend is here. We'll tell you that it's the last day of the month, and it's the last day of our working week. Yeah, Friday it is, and we love it. Friday. I can tell you that our mix is coming through from Botswana, and courtesy of our friend and brother, Sir Diamond International. He's great. He's phenomenal. He's a mix DJ who comes through with great mixes. And we are about to press play on that mix. It is Afro Republic on Channel Africa, The African Perspective. Maurice Touch is my name. Top of the morning to you, with the help, of course, of the phenomenal, the amazing, yes, the great man. His name is Francis Massina is our technical operator. Top of the morning, and thank you for staying with us.
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1: The sounds of the continent in a big way coming through and making it a point that the very best is experienced from Cape to Cairo, touching the mountain peaks of Kilimanjaro. That was a mix coming through from our guest DJ. His name is Sir Diamond International. He's from Botswana, coming through and mixing and fixing and dropping that fantastic mix. Another mix will be dropping at 2:30. It is 2:00, top of the morning, and welcome to it. Afro Republic live, large, and switched on.
0: Live and switched on. 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